0: people, it can drastically change the quality of life and health outcomes. It's incredibly exciting that we've discovered this drug, but with everything, it needs to be appropriately prescribed, populations.
1: Because when Dr. Alexander was mentioning that, I'm like, oh, those are all things that are like associated with diabetes, or like, you know, with being overweight and those kinds. So that's incredible. It's like a multiple birds with one stone kind of situation. And that's absolutely incredible, but I think do have to look, flip to the other side and then ask the question.
2: As we always do in life.
1: You know, about possible side effects. You know, what are some of the most common side effects that patients experience, and how are they usually managed?
2: Ooh, so the most common side effects and the highest, I suppose the highest incidence of them are gastrointestinal side effects. So nausea, vomiting, diarrhea, constipation, and that is usually dose related. So how we prescribe GLP-1s generally from dose initiation and then managing upwards is essentially what we call dose titration, where increase the dose as you go along.
1: Okay.
2: And so when there's a dose change, generally it seems that there'll be a higher likelihood of side effects, but definitely constipation. So recently the FDA had issued black box warnings on GLP-1s, specifically because of the constipation aspect of it. So that means that the FDA felt that there wasn't enough emphasis put on constipation being a likely side effect, because patients have become paralyzed in terms of their colons have become paralyzed temporarily or permanently, and therefore the black box warnings were issued. In this instance, just in general population and general use, gastrointestinal side effects are a definite common thing, but obviously to manage it through diet, because realistically, if you're on a GLP-1, you eat less. And you take in less fiber, you take in less fluids, and so naturally, you know, you're probably going to become constipated. But at the same time, the nausea, the vomiting is a real common thing we do see. I mean, about 20 to 50% of patients do at least experience nausea at some point. But yeah, that's the most common thing. Muscle mass loss is another thing that we do see, just because again it can be dietary related as well, and also you fatigue can also become a possible side effect, so then you may not be, you know, going to the gym as much as what you'd like to. But I mean,
0: also just to touch on the muscle mass, when you're in a calorie deficit, your body doesn't choose where it loses the fat from. So it can lose it from the fat itself, or it can lose it from other tissue in the body, which often, for most people, because they're not making an active effort to preserve their muscle mass, so not intaking enough protein, not doing active resistance training, they often lose quite a lot of, they lose muscle mass. And so I think it's quite visible to see on some people, which I think is why it's gotten so much attention and traction, essentially, is that, you know, people will say things like Ozempic face and that kind of stuff, which is, it's just, I mean, it's a redistribution of where your fat deposits are, but it also is a loss of muscle mass that essentially is occurring. But a lot of these things, I agree, are diet related.
1: Yes,
0: we're not taking in the correct amounts because we physically just don't want to eat. And so that's why it's really, really important to, when you are taking this class of drug, that it's done under supervision, that it's done under guidance. I think a lot of people just go on it and there's not, first of all, there's not a clear strategy on how to take it, and there's not a clear exit plan as well. So, like, once I stop it, then what? You know, it's a tool. It's not the cure.
2: And it shouldn't be the lifelong crutch. That's not the answer.
1: I think that's an important point. So it'll help with like weight loss, but you're not off the hook when it comes to diet and exercise.
2: Absolutely not. We wish you. That's not the case, unfortunately.
1: It's not quite the miracle that we've been hoping for, but it's okay. It's okay. We can take care of ourselves in
2: all good things in moderation, unfortunately.
1: Of course. And so what about, you know, at the risk of sounding like an insert on a medication package, are there certain people who should not be using GLP-1 medications, or what medical conditions or circumstances make these treatments unsuitable?
2: I think straight off the bat, pregnancy and breastfeeding goes without saying. And I say this specifically as a first sort of group of the population to note, because I understand that postpartum weight loss is a struggle. I understand that. But I need to be clear that anyone who is breastfeeding, anyone who is pregnant should not be taking this medication. Additionally, because it's just not safe to be used in pregnancy, type 1 diabetics is another group of the population that shouldn't be on this. The increased risk for TKA in type 1 diabetics. And then anyone with thyroid pathologies or his family history thereof. Dr. Kay, do you want to elaborate on this part?
0: Yeah, we can. So they found it in rodents. But I mean, it was quite clinically significant that it's like an absolute contraindication. So essentially a family history of I think it's thyroid C-cell carcinoma. That there's a risk of that. Now it's difficult obviously for us to gauge the exact histology type of the type of cancer that a patient has. So as a general thing, if there's a family history of thyroid issues and or thyroid cancer, I generally, first of all, you'd want to investigate that and probably perform some kind of thyroid function test on a patient. But generally, it's actually just a contraindication. I wouldn't even take the risk. Really, I wouldn't. There's other methods we can look at that are not going to put you at risk,
2: essentially. Life-threatening risk, I think.
0: Exactly.
2: And just to say, that was another black box warning that was issued by the FDA. So something to take quite seriously. Another point, like I said, gastrointestinal side effects are quite common. Contraindications, so patients who should not be taking this, as well as anyone with severe gastrointestinal disease. So like a gut motility disease, like inflammatory bowel disease, not a good idea to be taking this. And obviously in general, patients who have renal or hepatic impairments, that's another big question mark, because very limited data available in terms of the safety for these patients. I think from what Dr. Kade is saying, it should be taken with caution under supervision. That's the point to obviously drive home here.
1: I know the hyperactive and underactive thyroid, and I know people with an underactive thyroid have a tendency to gain weight lot, and so they look to this class of drug to sort of help and assist.
2: It's quite prevalent in our community. So thyroid pathology is quite prevalent. And so you think that this, again, is a miracle that's sold to you over WhatsApp or sold to you somewhere over social media, dare I say, very controversially. But essentially, it may not be the answer. It may not be the safe answer.
1: Right. Speaking of things being sold via WhatsApp, we've seen a rise in counterfeit and unregistered weight loss products being sold online and through WhatsApp groups. How serious is this problem, and what dangers do these fake products pose?
2: So this is the controversiality that's entered the room. I think I'm always going to be a fan of ever-changing, marketing strategies, a fan of social media, a fan of, influencers on social media. However, it should be done responsibly. And I think from what is being sold, unregistered medications, fake molecules being put in pens where it says semaglutide, but it's then manufactured by a company that doesn't even have a website. It's fixed dose combination. So what that essentially means is we're putting multiple GLP-1 molecules in one pen, hoping for the best, praying for a miracle sort of thing, and being sold as this magic answer to all of your problems over, these WhatsApp status updates or through social media influencing. And I just, I find that to be exceptionally irresponsible, especially to a population that may trust what they're seeing from a trusted individual that may have given them good advice before. Mm-hmm. And it's just important for us to be so clear on the fact that, you know, you're essentially injecting something into your body.
1: Yeah.
2: It's not, you know, you're not eating a sweet. So people just need to act with caution. That's what we're trying to say.
1: Of course. And that's why we put so much emphasis on, you know, what is approved by within South Africa.

0: they get reports on these medications, the stuff get banned, and some's going as far as the hottest cake on the table, which is Retatrutide, mm-hmm. where everyone's going, oh, let's get a Retapen, and that's gonna mm-hmm. it's an amazing weight loss agent, it's even better than Ozempic. Great, but it's still in FDA trial phase.
1: Okay.
0: It's not been approved for a reason, mm-hmm. and I think we need to be clear on that it's not that we're trying to gatekeep great things, but we must use these agents responsibly, because we don't know what the long-term side effects may mm-hmm. or may not be, even though these drugs have been on the market for a very long time.
1: Mm-hmm.
0: We've just learned to use them and manipulate them better. I sincerely feel that we've got to be responsible when we market these things.
1: Of course.
2: Yeah.
1: So...
2: No. I just wanted to say, I just agree, and I just also think, like, I think we understand the risks, mm-hmm. but just to communicate that, like, everybody who's listening, you know, often the advice and these things are being marketed to you by people who have absolutely no background in health, you're often, whoever is watching it, it's vulnerable populations who maybe are actually undergoing, like, proper weight struggles, mm-hmm. health conditions, mm-hmm. where they are desperately looking for an answer and a way out of this. And just to be really, really careful about, they are targeting you, essentially. Yeah. They know that you are desperate for an answer. They know that you're looking for the easy way out. So just be very careful about what gets marketed to you. If it's too good to be true, it probably is.
1: It probably is. I mean, so many people come across terms like compound semaglutide or mm-hmm. products claiming to contain newer drugs, such as the one Dr. Alexander mentioned, Retatrutide. What should consumers know before considering these products? Do we have more time?
0: I feel like we can sit here all day and talk about this. SAHPRA has a very explicit legal position on this, and that compounding a medicine using an active ingredient is not contained in a registered product with SAHPRA is illegal. That's just the beginning and the end of that.
1: Yeah.
0: But essentially, selling patients medications that have been compounded without telling them and sharing the risks that come with that.
1: Mm-hmm.
0: Because essentially, when I'm buying a car, I want to know exactly what the service history of that vehicle is, what the safety profile of that vehicle is if I ever were to get into an accident, and, you know, where do I go if anything goes wrong?
1: Mm-hmm, mm-hmm.
0: And that's because these medicines are basically the price of a car down payment on a monthly basis, if you really mm-hmm. were to put it into perspective for yourself. And so you must then consider, are you getting the guarantee with the investment, essentially?
1: Mm-hmm.
0: Not that I'm saying anything in life will come with that, you know, finite guarantee, but the likelihood of things going well.
1: Yeah.
0: And in this case, you're not being told what is in said pen. You're not being told where the stuff is being compounded, mm-hmm. under what conditions it's being packaged and or stored. And then again, like Dr. Kader was saying, with all due respect to, you know, to influencers and people out there, sharing this information with consumers, they are not medical doctors. So you're not receiving this medication under supervision. You're not undergoing the pre-screening assessments to make sure that this is actually safe to use for you, because mm-hmm. all humans are different, and so you may mm-hmm. have some underlying thyroid pathology, and there you go, take this magic drug that comes in the form of a pen, and you just spent, you know, a quarter of your salary on it,
1: mm-hmm.
0: I understand the desperation, because in the real, I suppose, the real bigger picture here, this medicine can essentially save your life to the point where you get to live longer,
1: mm.
0: you get to avoid cardiovascular risk, but used responsibly.
2: Yeah.
0: And it's the difference, like I often say in all of my preventative health talks mm-hmm. in the segment, I often say, you know, knowing is better than not knowing, and also treating or preventing is better than trying to cure something. So I get that, you know, you'd with this medication, you could save so much in terms of chronic healthcare, having to spend mm-hmm. money on the

0: kinds of things. But again, it needs to be done so responsibly, because at the end of the day, you just don't know what you're getting. And there's nobody to hold accountable for that. And that is just the reality that we need to start facing.
1: Of course.
2: Agreed. I also just think, I mean, I've just been seeing things pop up, but like if you are clicking a link and getting a discount code and it's going to be couriered to you, probably illegal, probably not the jug you think it is. And I just really want to caution people, like, you actually absolutely do not know what you're injecting into your body there. For all we know, it could just be salt water.
0: Exactly.
1: Yeah.
2: and there you went and spent 3,000 rand
1: on salt water.
2: So just it's irresponsible what these people are doing and preying on I think vulnerable groups. But also we as upstanding citizens also just need to take responsibility for where we put our money.
1: Of course.
2: So put it towards our healthcare professional who is going to evaluate you and look at you as an individual, instead of just this one size cookie cutter, you know, like one size fits all approach.
1: Okay.
2: Which I think everybody is also kind of, you know, they just think, oh, if I take this, I'll look like this. No.
1: Still have to diet. Still have to exercise.
2: Yes, yeah.
1: Okay. I've got a few more questions, but there's been a question via the WhatsApp line, and perhaps we should have also, you know, spoken about this. It says, Assalamu alaikum, what are the effects of Ozempic on females who have osteoporosis? Is there any information available on that?
2: From the top of my head, no, I don't know what the direct link of Ozempic or semaglutide is with osteoporosis. But I mean, what I can say is that if you're decreasing, and I'm talking about prior to getting osteoporosis, if you're decreasing your weight, essentially, there's less strain on your bones.
1: Okay.
2: And over time, this is like in a very simple language, but over time, essentially, you know, less
1: stress on the body.
2: Stress on the body, fragility of the bones.
1: Okay.
2: So, I mean, there is that, but not on the top of my head do I have, like, a study to quote about osteoporosis and semaglutide, no.
0: And I think just from a purely logical point of view, again, if you're on Ozempic, what you eat is so limited because of the amount that you really can eat. And so it's so important. And this is why this should be done, you know, under the strict monitoring of a medical professional, because knowing, like, the micronutrients or the amount of calcium that you put into into your diet is so essential to make sure that, again, that you remain well, or that you don't worsen something that you already have
1: an existing condition.
2: I just want to add also, so just with respect to osteoporosis, protective factors for osteoporosis is resistance training. It's preserving muscle mass. So if the question is leading down, like, what is the effects? Because I think maybe it's going down that route. Yes, absolutely. If you take semaglutide, there's a risk of you losing muscle mass with that. However, the protective factors of resistance training, of preserving muscle mass with adequate protein intake, all of those things happen irrespective of the semaglutide.
1: Okay.
2: So if those habits aren't there prior to taking the semaglutide, then, you know, you are putting yourself at greater risk of losing muscle mass. So I think whether you're taking it or whether you're not taking it, the message is, I mean, we've kind of been echoing this the entire show, but essentially diet and exercise still are a huge component to overall well-being. And this jug is not something that will just, you know,
1: magically fix things.
3: You know.
1: So if someone believes that they may qualify for GLP-1 treatment, what is the correct and safest pathway to access the medication through a registered healthcare provider?
0: I'd say come and visit Urgent Care Network. Come and visit one of our clinics. Speak to one of our skilled physicians. I think, obviously, this will be done in consultation with a GP and potentially an endocrinologist, depending on the case that we're presented with. I think it's so important for you to start at a GP that's got experience in prescribing GLP-1 medications and understanding how to best manage those kinds of patients, because you need to think of things like making sure the patient has a little diary that where they write down weight on this Wednesday and compare it to the next Wednesday. You know, that it takes a lot more time than just a regular clinical consult. And then obviously knowing when to refer, and that is on us as healthcare professionals to do that responsibly. So yes, essentially start at your trusted medical professional. We hope that that's us, and then we sort of take it from there, because I think what you'd ultimately be in for in the way of process is you'd come and see us for quite a long, at least a 60-minute consultation.
1: Okay.
0: Thereafter, we will probably do some bloods. We have a set panel of bloods that the practice generally would order. From there, we'd have a follow-up and then decide the way forward. If you are a candidate for GLP-1s, we ultimately will chat that through and then educate you on what to expect, because that's also the important part. I think patient education avoids this, what we've been talking about, irresponsible purchasing of certain things. So, that's what you can expect.
1: Okay. So it's not just as simple as clicking a link and adding a discount code and having things shipped to you.
2: And it's also not as simple as, like, I see my GP, she prescribes it, and bye. Yeah. I don't see you again.
0: Yeah,
2: it's a journey we're going to walk together. It requires supervision.
0: And planning from our side to make sure, because you ultimately will be coming in for at least 3 to 6 monthly checkups. Mm-hmm. And from there, we ultimately will be walking that journey with you, because it's not like, even though we're increasing your dose, at some point we'll find the correct therapeutic dose for you, and then we'll have to monitor you on that. And then from there, when you reach your goal weight, so to speak, we will then need to understand what is the maintenance dose and or how do we get you off this.
1: The exit strategy that was mentioned, exactly.
0: And that takes time. That is not just clicking your fingers and or, you know, saying 20% off.
2: Use my discount code. Link in the bio.
1: definitely not that. Now, we've said this, we've mentioned it to the duration of our interview, but we're going to say it again, that these medications are not magic injections.
0: Yes.
1: How important is nutrition, physical activity, and long-term lifestyle changes in achieving healthy and sustainable results?
0: Oh, it's the bedrock of the therapy. I think this medication will work as well as what the effort that you put into it. So very sadly, similarly, like a diet, it's basically calorie control. It's putting yourself into a calorie deficit, but then choosing what you eat.
1: Mm-hmm.
0: You cannot go onto Ozempic and then have a McDonald's burger or have like a whatever the case may be, whatever your choice is. It's just not something that you can live off of. It won't be sustainable, and you will see the sort of the nutrition deficit clinical effect over a period of time. This is where the monitoring and the sort of the patient education aspect comes in, because we do need to potentially connect you with a dietitian, walk you through that, because I talk about my own family who, you know, may not be used to calorie counting, or, going, oh, I think I'm going to have a stick of celery instead of a cusista kind of thing. So I think it's so important to understand that this is it's a mind shift change, and you need to be ready for that, because if you're not, then Ozempic or any GLP-1 is not for you. It's not going to work.
1: Mm-hmm.
0: You need to understand that it's really so much more than just injecting yourself once a week. Dr. Kayla, you want to add anything?
2: Yeah, no, I just want to say that, like we touched on before, the exit strategy. So, I mean, like you said, if you're not going to set down the foundation while you're on this drug, when you eventually stop or you're weaned down, like, are you then still eating McDonald's and Cusistas? are we still doing that? Because if we are, we are going to gain the weight back.
1: Yeah.
2: We are going to probably reverse again all of our good efforts that we made in terms of our weight, our biomarkers, everything. And, you know, it's just I mean, then it was like kind of a waste.
0: A very expensive waste. And because I've seen so many patients go like, oh, I think I'm going to have a Boerewors roll, but that's like 500 calories. And then, like, then, you know, I can eat something the rest of the time. But the point is just that what you take in becomes so much more important because, like I said, gastrointestinal side effects are such a hugely common thing to see in GLP-1 consuming patients that you want to control what the fiber intake is going to look like, what the micronutrient intake is going to look like, because that essentially is going to be, it's either going to be a relatively okay journey for you or it's going to be horrible. And you basically get to decide purely based on what you decide to consume in the way of food.
1: I think nobody also wants to be dependent on medication for like a lifetime. And so probably weaning or like an exit strategy is really important. But the lifestyle, the long-term lifestyle changes are what will stay and help maintain.
0: And just to say that, you know, at the end of the day, this drug has the power to essentially retrain your relationship with food because it signals your brain to eat less, to know when to be full and when to stop, essentially, because I think that's probably one of the biggest problems that, that people who are obese have. You need to take cognizance of that and essentially keep it that way.
1: Right. So finally, what advice do you have for listeners who may feel overwhelmed by weight management or who are considering starting a GLP-1 medication, especially after seeing posts on social media?
2: I think, well, I mean, I know with weight management, it's a daunting topic. And often if you're thinking about it, you're in a vulnerable spot. So firstly, just have some grace on yourself. I think like this isn't, I don't think we should be doing restrictive, you know, intense things. GLP-1 medications, like we've spoken about, are life-changing in the right groups of people. It is not the only way to lose weight. I know that this kind of, this interview focused heavily on it, but, you know, if it's a simple, I need to drop 5 kgs, what's a quick way I can do that? No.
0: This is not it.
2: It's not that. We're not going to go down that route. It literally is a life-changing drug for those who genuinely need it. So often your groups of people that are obese, are facing like metabolic changes, insulin resistance, you know, type 2 diabetes, cardiovascular things. So it's life-changing in that sense. But remember, the basics always trump everything. Eating like a healthy diet, exercising, essentially the GLP-1 is putting you in a calorie deficit. So that, I just want to kind of own that home, because I don't want people to think that, oh my gosh, I need to get on this, I need to lose that 5-10 kgs, but no effort was like, you know, put in prior to this. You still need to focus on the foundation, which is your diet, your exercise, your overall lifestyle.
0: I agree. I think it's essentially to patients who would need it the most, it would be life-changing. But I think to patients who, like you're saying, is going to drop 5-7 kilograms, this is not the way to go.
1: Right. Sincere thanks to Dr. Nikita Alexander, founder and public health expert at the Urgent Care Network, as well as Dr. Harjit Kader, who is the child health physician at the UCN, for helping us unpack the facts behind GLP-1 medications and reminding us that safe, evidence-based healthcare should always come before trends on social media. If you are considering treatment for obesity or weight management, speak to a qualified healthcare professional who can assess your individual needs and guide you through the safest options. 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

0: 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Hear the difference.
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0: and pray in the small watches of the morning, it would be an additional prayer or spiritual profit for thee. Soon will thy Lord raise thee to a station of praise and glory. Say, O my Lord, let my entry be by the gate of truth and honor, and likewise my exit by the gate of truth and honor. And grant me from thy presence an authority to aid me. And say, truth has now arrived and falsehood perished. For falsehood is by its nature bound to perish. Verily Allah Most High has spoken the truth.
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1: 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Today's discourse, and my intention is for the next 2 weeks inshallah, will revolve around one hadith, one specific hadith that would do us well to dedicate to memory, inshallah. I share it with you. Bismillah ar-Rahman ar-Rahim. Ana Aisha radiallahu ta'ala anha. 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Aw kama qala alayhi salatu wa salam. And this hadith narrated by Sayyida Aisha radiallahu ta'ala anha is reported in the Sahih compilation of Imam Muslim. The Prophet alayhi salatu wa salam said, inna rifqah, indeed gentleness and kindness, la yakunu fi shay'in, it is not present in anything, illa zanahu, except that it beautifies it. وَلَا يُنْزَعُ مِنْ شَيْءٍ, nor is it removed from anything, إِلَّا شَانَهُ, except that it disfigures it. It causes it to become ugly. In Istanbul, I was sitting with a group of scholars, including Sheikh Faraz Rabbani, the founder of Seeker's Guidance. And in this particular gathering, he was introducing me to some of the other scholars, but more particularly he was introducing South Africa to these other scholars. This was a common occurrence throughout my experience there. Interestingly, just last night I watched a podcast with Sheikh Yasir Qadi and Dr. Haytham Al-Haddad. I've interviewed Dr. Haytham Al-Haddad before, and they were talking about the future of Islam in the West. And lo and behold, in their conversation, Sheikh Yasir Qadi brought up South Africa again as this example, which is again concurrent with what I experienced in Istanbul. And I've mentioned it here before, that throughout the Muslim world, South Africa, and more specifically Cape Town and the Muslims of Cape Town, is being presented as an exemplar for other Muslim minorities. This is amazing. Alhamdulillah. May Allah bless us and accept it from us. Amidst his introduction, he made an observation that even took me by surprise. Now, normally, I speak about my own community. I notice the qualities of my community and I mention them to other people. This time, he caught me by surprise. In fact, what he described, I immediately acknowledged that I myself do that and didn't realize it. He said, in Cape Town, nobody addresses a scholar or an elder by saying you or using their name. He said, somebody will come to you, and I do this, right? And they don't say, what did you say? They would say, what did Sheikh say? What did Sheikh Faraz say? Or if you're not a scholar, they would say, what did uncle say? What did auntie say? What did Buddha say? What did Titi say? What did Hajj say? What did Hajja say? But they wouldn't use your name, nor would they say you. Even mid-sentence, they'd address you in the third person. I immediately smiled, laughed a little, and said, Subhanallah, Sheikh, I'm guilty of exactly that. We do this. It's remarkable. It's beautiful. It's a sign of respect and adab that we've inherited from our forefathers. But sadly, inside, I was also thinking that subhanAllah Sheikh Faraz hasn't been to Cape Town for some time. And that if he were to speak to the younger generation, he may find a very different address, a very different approach. Because much of the adab and the etiquette that we were built upon, we no longer see as important. We no longer deem relevant. We no longer see it as necessary. A visiting scholar saw beauty in something that we inherited, but we no longer see. And that beauty is not just leaking away in the form of third person address, but a reality that we can all acknowledge is that adab is slowly but surely disappearing, dying. Children speak to parents as though they are their peers, their friends at school. So why would such a small speech habit, like addressing someone in the third person that we don't think about, strike the world as beautiful? Why would it be something that sits with the sheikh who visited us several years ago, right? In fact, he always speaks about when he came here, they put him up in this place in Constantia. He was very uncomfortable because it was so, you know, out of this world. But that didn't stay with him. The beauty of Constantia is secondary. What stayed with him was the adab of the people he encountered. And forever, he has an indelible impression left within him about the people of South Africa. The Prophet Muhammad sallallahu alaihi wasallam, he explained why this is the case. Why Sheikh Faraz and other scholars who come here, why they observe these things that we don't even consider or even see. It is because of what the Prophet sallallahu alaihi wasallam said in this hadith. Gentleness and kindness, adab, is such a thing that no matter where you place it, no matter where you insert it, it's guaranteed to make whatever you're dealing with more beautiful. Adab isn't just etiquette as decoration, you know, to impress somebody that you have a certain type of mannerism. Adab in Islam is giving everything its due right. Giving everything its haqq. وَآتِي كُلَّ ذِي حَقٍ حَقَّهُ. That's what it's based upon. Give every owner of rights their due right. Their basic human dignity that they deserve. To be treated with respect and with kindness. Now, adab comes from ma'duba, a banquet, a feast. And adab is understood to be the table where all good gathers, the feast where everyone sits and gets exactly what they need to nourish them. Now there's proof in the Prophet sallallahu alaihi wasallam's observation here, proof that we sit with, not some hadith or ayah that's going to back it up, but proof inside your heart. Two people perform a deed identically, the same salah, the same charity, the same message on WhatsApp, the same rectification of a child, the same conversation with one's spouse. But one of them chose adab, the other just chose to get the job done. The one who chose adab will leave noor behind, will leave some light behind. The one who chose adab in calling their child to salah, adab and not shouting, adab and not humiliating, adab and not fault finding, that child will be left with a little bit of noor even after they were reprimanded. That charity that you gave with adab, respecting the recipient, respecting their dignity, giving it secretly, giving it in a beautiful way, giving it without highlighting it to this person and reminding this person, is a very different charity to the one that is given like throwing a bone to a dog. There, don't bother me again. The husband that rectifies his wife's behavior, right? There's two husbands, there's two wives. Both of them are going to get into a discussion now. Husband A wants his wife to do something differently. Husband B wants his wife to do something differently. Or the husband, whichever. But in the first instance, the person goes straight to, oh, I've been attacked. My person has been attacked. So I will attack you because I'm right and you wrong. And I'm going to show you that. So now I'll raise my voice. I'll speak harshly. I'll have a harsh look on my face. And my intention is to prove myself right. That's an ego competition. That's not a difference with adab. For the husband or wife who uses adab, when they leave that conversation, even though they discuss the difference, they discuss the problem, because they used adab, they would understand, my partner just approached me with love and respect and addressed me regarding an issue that bothers them, but they did it beautifully. Let me consider what they said and see how I can adjust accordingly. The other partner hears, I've just been attacked. This so-and-so, what, fill in the missing words, this so-and-so thinks he or thinks she can come and tell me, who are they to tell, and I will show them. Maybe I will obey now, but I'll get them later. Because adab was missing. Two people raise an issue in a WhatsApp group. The one was ignored. The other one was also ignored. The one chose to contact the admin. I sent a request. My request was ignored. Could you kindly address my request? It's important. The other one puts a notice in the group, public notice. Oh, I see only some people's messages get responded to in this group. Which one leaves a better impression with the people in that group? This is adab. It's not added to anything except that it beautifies it. And it's not removed from anything except that it disgraces it and causes it to be ugly. We can have a difference with someone. Naturally, we are human beings. We will have differences all the time. If we didn't, it would mean we were monolithic. We were the same. We were all, you know, life would be boring. So we differ. Differing has never been an issue. The Sahaba differed. Alayhimus, radiallahu ta'ala anhum. They differed with one another in the time of Rasulullah sallallahu alayhi wa sallam. Not even after his time, in his lifetime. The issue is not that they differed, but rather how they differed. The classic example,

armor, but we have not removed our armor. The Yahud of Bani Qurayza, they have committed treason. You are to march upon them and deal with them. He comes out, sallallahu alayhi wa sallam, and says to the Sahaba, La yusalliyanna ahadukum al-asra illa fi Bani Qurayza. None of you are to perform Salatul Asr except in Banu Qurayza. I'm asking you now, Jama'ah, is this message clear or is it unclear? Is it clear or is it unclear? It's crystal clear. If Rasulullah says was to give us this command, you'd understand. Is it not so? Of course. The Sahaba go. Asr time comes. And lo and behold, they differ. Lo and behold, they differ. How can they differ? He gave a clear instruction, sallallahu alayhi wa sallam. How can they differ? Well, some Sahaba understood that what Rasulullah sallallahu alayhi wa sallam wanted was for us to not pray Asr except until we get there. The other group understood that Salah is fixed at prescribed times for the believers. Allah says so in the Quran. What Rasulullah sallallahu alaihi wasallam meant was that we were supposed to hasten so that we make it in time for Asr. We didn't. We pray Asr. So they differed. One group acted, the other group acted. Both according to the guidance that they understood. That they understood. Guidance, not their own whims and fancies, not, oh no, I don't list to make Asr now, I'll make it later. Guidance, I'm following an instruction of Rasulullah sallallahu alaihi wasallam, but my understanding differs from this brother's understanding. What did they say? Oh, you kuffar, you're leaving your salah, astaghfirullah al-azim. We're going to tell Rasulullah sallallahu alaihi wasallam. Did the other group come to the Prophet sallallahu alaihi wasallam and say, do you know what these people did? No, all they did was they presented the case to the Prophet alayhi salatu wasalam, and he didn't rebuke either of them. Meaning, tacit approval. Both groups were acting on their ijtihad, and both ijtihads were valid because it was based on valid evidence. And they lived happily ever after. The Prophet alayhi salatu wasalam taught us as an ummah, مَنْ يُحْرَمِ الرِّفْقَةِ يُحْرَمِ الْخَيْرَةِ Man whosoever yuhram is deprived of a rifqa, gentleness. يُحْرَمِ الْخَيْرَةِ is deprived of all good. You're standing in the masjid, you're about to start salah, right? There's a child misbehaving, not standing correctly, not dressed correctly, right? Talking out loud. There's one of two things that you can do here. Apply rifq, apply gentleness, or deprive gentleness. The one is going to cause that child to continue to love to be in the house of Allah. The other one is going to give that child a recurring nightmare that will forever cause them to sit at the back soft, right upstairs, right at the back, even though they come early to the mosque. Why? Because they've been scarred. They know this place as a place where gentleness doesn't exist. They know this as a place where the people don't smile. They don't share joy. All they do is rebuke one another, scold one another, and point each other's faults out. That's it. Rasulullah sallallahu alaihi wasallam, he left us with such an example that we can forever, till the day of Qiyamah, speak about his character. But nothing says it as succinctly as Allah's declaration of who he was, sallallahu alayhi wa sallam. Imagine Allah says to Rasulullah sallallahu alayhi wa sallam, innaka, indeed you, la'ala khuluqin azim. You are indeed upon a magnificent standard of character. I want you to think back in your life to people who probably had very little, if any, formal knowledge of Islam. But they had such character that they caused you to fall more in love with Islam. Think back to those people. Everyone knows someone like that. Just their akhlaq alone leaves an impression with you that you want to be as close to Allah as this person is. May Allah grant that to us. Adab covers everything. Everything. Even what the world mocks. Even what the world mocks. Once a mushrik came to Salman al-Farisi, right? A mushrik. So he says to Salman al-Farisi,

He uses a very Islamophobic narrative here. He says, your prophet teaches you everything, even how to relieve yourselves. It's like, what ridiculousness is this? He's teaching you how to relieve yourselves. Salman al-Farisi answers without embarrassment. He says, yes, yes, indeed. He teaches us how to do this and how to go to the toilet and how to clean ourselves. Notice the reaction. He doesn't take this moment as a moment of insult, but he takes this as a moment of glory. He doesn't turn to the mushrik and say, what do you know, you mushrik, you idol-worshipping, statue-loving person, you? What do you know? Look how he engages him. Our deen dignifies even the lowest moments. And it leaves no corner of our lives without adab. When we enter people's homes, there's adab. When we greet, there's a specific adab. When we leave people's homes, there's adab. When we eat, there's adab. When we engage in intimate relations with our wives or husbands, there's adab. When we rectify our children, when we rebuke our children, there's adab. Somehow, parents have come to believe that we can tell our children what to do without doing it ourselves. Say please, but we don't say please when we tell them. Be kind, but we're not kind when we tell them. Stop behaving like that. But then when we tell them to stop behaving like that, we are in a fit of rage, angry, shouting. You see, what you do to the mind of a child or to those around you is, you create a precedent. The precedent states, we can claim to value certain things, and we can ensure that they exist in those around us, while simultaneously not caring whether they exist in ourselves. That message speaks louder to a child than any command that you can possibly give them. If you want your child to say, please, thank you, kanalat, ramakasi, shukran, jazakumullahu khairan, min fadlikum, whatever you prefer, right? These are all beautiful terms. Believe it or not, it's only going to start happening when you command your child that you use those very same words. Or when you speak to your wife, or when you speak to your husband, or when you speak to your mother, or when you speak to your father, because adab isn't instructed, it is observed and it is imitated. Adab is imitated. And as the Arabic expression goes, فَاقِدُ شَيْءٍ لَا يُعْطِيهِ. The one who doesn't have something can't possibly give it to another. Unfortunately, the reality is this, that in the system of the modern world, our opportunities for learning adab is very limited. Think about it. We've created an environment where in most cases both parents work. So who teaches the child adab? The teacher at school? Is it the teacher at school's responsibility to teach your child adab, manners, comportment, etiquette? Of course not. It's not their job. Their job is to educate your child in whatever syllabus you've agreed upon. But if the parents don't have that type of contact with their child, with their family, adab can never be observed and it can never be imitated and it never gets transferred. The reason that the Prophet ﷺ was sent out into the middle of the desert and not stayed in central Makkah was what? To get the adab of rural life as opposed to getting the adab of city life. Because as you would know, children who grow up in a city environment have a very different type of character makeup than children who grow up in rural environments. And again, while this may seem trivial, we're not talking about salah, we're not talking about zakah, we're talking about adab. The point is, adab beautifies everything. You have a problem with society, foreign nationals, stealing our jobs. That's the problem, people say, right? So there's a right way of addressing this issue and there's a bad way of addressing this issue. But addressing the issue remains. Notice, no matter where you apply adab, it does not impede on your objectives. You're sitting in a meeting, right? With
fellow colleagues and you have a problem with this other colleague, you can continue having a problem with that colleague. You don't need to like that colleague. You don't need to sit next to them. You don't need to go out for tea with them. But adab is their right upon you. They have a haq upon you that you treat them with adab. You don't need to like them, but give them the respect they deserve. Adab outweighs volume. Outweighs volume. ما شيء أثقل في ميزان المؤمن يوم القيامة من خلق حسن. There's nothing that weighs heavier on the scales. Nothing weighs heavier on the scales after La ilaha illallah, Muhammadur Rasulullah sallallahu alaihi wasallam, than good character. One thing that scares me, probably one of the scariest ahadith for me, is the hadith about the muflis. I've quoted it before. The Sahaba, the Prophet asked the Sahaba, Manil Muflis, who is the Muflis? Means bankrupt person. Who is the Muflis? So the Sahaba answered as any of us would, Man la dinara lahu wa la dirham. Somebody who doesn't have any money. No dinars, gold coins, wa la dirhams, no silver coins. The Prophet alayhi salatu wasalam said, no, that's not the Muflis. The muflis is the person who comes on the day of Qiyamah with salah, with zakah, with Quran, with fasting, with hajj, with umrah, with dhikr, with you name it. This doesn't add up, right? Who's the bankrupt person? And then this is the example that he makes, sallallahu alaihi wasallam. But he doesn't stop there. He adds on, he says, however, despite all of their many good works, God shatama hadha. He insulted this one. He took the wealth of that one. He abused this one. He was disrespectful to that one. He spoke about this one behind their back. He harmed that one. Then the Prophet ﷺ says that all of this person's victims, the victims of this person's bad character, and you can mark the words of the Prophet ﷺ, the first person in line is most likely going to be your wife or your husband. The first person in line is most likely going to be your wife or your husband, because they face the brunt of the worst of you and the best of you. And it is exactly for that reason why that is the arena in which you prove your character. In line, there will be your children. In line, there will be your colleagues. In line, there will be your friends. In line, there will be your teachers. In line, there will be your neighbors. In line, there will be your community members. All of those who had to suffer at the hands of your bad character and my bad character. Allah protect. And then they will start coming to claim. Put in claims. You know, like when you have medical aid, right? And then the medical aid tells you, no, no, go pay the doctor, right? Do all you need to do, but then you can come and claim afterwards. Now all the claims are going to come through. All the claims, people are going to stand there. The Prophet ﷺ explains, this person is a muflis because eventually everything will be taken. If there are still people remaining in the line, they will have the opportunity to dump their bad deeds on your scale. And only once all of this is done, will your judgment be ready. Allah mahfadna, Allah protect us. This is the nature of adab. Now, what's funny about it is that we start justifying our bad behavior. We start saying that, you know, the reason I wasn't gentle, the reason I shouted, the reason I'm so aggressive is because. Now, let me tell you something. It doesn't matter what you're about to add in there. It's not relevant by Allah. Because the wrong of the other doesn't justify wrong from you. The wrong of the other doesn't justify wrong from you. And in no way does this mean that you need to be a coward and you need to not stand up for yourself and not stand up for your rights. No, no, no, no, no. But when this person acts with aggression or acts in an inappropriate manner or uses sarcasm or uses some ugly form of speech or gives you a slight on WhatsApp or sends something ugly, the question is just this. How are you going to respond? That's all that matters. How are you going to respond? It's not about what you are justified to say, or what this person deserves to hear. That's irrelevant.
It's about how are you going to respond? Because just like their action or statement was a test from Allah for them, your response is a test from Allah for you. Imagine you go to a sister, right? Whether it's your daughter or a sister, and you've just become, mashallah, pious, making salah 5 times a day. And every time you see a lady with a dukkie that's not on properly, it's like you get a small ajal. Because you're so pious, you can't stand that. So now you see your sister, or your daughter, or somebody who, they've been like that for long now, right? You changed suddenly, they were like that. But now suddenly you, Mr. Pious, so now, kijk hoe lijkt zij, het is zo aangetrek, astaghfirullah. Zij lijkt amper zo. Allah forbid. Now you tell me, how eager isn't she going to put on that scarf now? Allahu Akbar. Because people with scarves, you know, they know how to treat you. They know how to speak to you. We need to think, Jamaat al-Muslimin. This deen didn't just come to give us hard and fast laws. Yeah, do, don't do, be like this, don't be like that. Stop being harsh and you will find noor will penetrate your heart and your life and those around you. Just remove the harshness. Everything else remains the same. Your same objectives, the same discussions, the same relationships, the same job, the same people. Just adopt gentleness. Today, you can't just say this theoretically. You have to think, in which situations in my life do I honestly fail at presenting good adab? You have to be honest. How is my adab in my marriage? How is my adab with my children? How is my adab with my parents? How is my adab with my friends and my colleagues? What type of impression do I leave with these people? And don't think that, who cares what they think? Allah cares what they think, if what they think is based on your actions. I'll repeat, who cares what they think? Allah cares what they think, if what they think is based on your actions. So you can't have that attitude of, who cares? If you cause them to say that or to feel that or to be hurt like that, Allah cares. Allah cares. We can't imagine this utopia of, you know, peace, love, and everybody united, and we can't even get the basics right, even in our own circles. When we learn to adopt gentleness and kindness and good character, Islam, we won't even need to tell people about Islam. They'll come knocking on our doors asking about it. They'll come asking about it. You know how many people embrace Islam because of an organization like the Gift of the Givers? Or because of Muslims doing charitable work? In those moments, or when Muslims go out and they serve their community, right? Without asking for anything in return. In those moments, da'wah isn't just given, da'wah is lived. People come and they ask you, you know, tell us more about this and why you're doing that. And then people embrace Islam. Why? Because when rifq, gentleness and akhlaq permeates through the character of the believers, then their light shines and Islam spreads. Inshallah, we have a lot to get through regarding adab and character and good manners. And the intention, inshallah, is that we start implementing everything in our own lives immediately and also be a means for character to once again take front and center stage with our families, with our friends, in our communities, because it will beautify everything. Wa sallallahu ala sayyidina Muhammad, walhamdulillahi rabbil alameen. Assalamu alaikum wa rahmatullah.

لا يس

فليعبدوا رب هذا البيت.

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0: Assalamualaikum warahmatullahi wabarakatuh. Good morning. Goeiemôre. Molweni namaste. To all our beautiful listeners of Radio 786. It is the Breakfast Club on 100.4 FM. And it's Sunday, the 9th of August, 2026. In the Gregorian calendar, which coincides with the 25th of Safar, 1448 in the Hijri calendar. And of course today, South Africa is celebrating Women's Day. And to all our beautiful women out there, happy Women's Day to you as well. But we'll be chatting about Women's Day a little bit later on this morning. And as per usual, our talking points this morning would be News on the Horizon. We'll be chatting to award-winning journalist from The Citizen in Johannesburg, Brother Faisal Patel. We bring you up to date what's happening in the world of sport. And of course, we celebrate and commemorate National Women's Day in South Africa. And in the conversation segment of this morning's program, we will be chatting to representatives of the Vredendal Muslim Jamaah. They are from Vredendal, obviously. And they've acquired a piece of land to build another masjid. But that will be in our conversation segment round about 10 past 8 this morning. I am Shafiq Noordin, still flying very much solo. Keep my sister Aisha Abdullah Nagia in your du'as. Things seem to be easing up on her side, inshallah. And we hope that everything will be back to normality and that I can be accompanied by my very good colleague and presenter, sister Aisha Abdullah Nagia. It's just not the same without this beautiful woman. I'm Shafiq Noordin, as I mentioned. And of course, our technical genius, as per usual, is the amazing brother Tariq Salih. Yeah, it's Women's Day. And of course, our women and our men out there that knows what it's all about. And I do understand when the youth talks about apartheid, yeah, maar dit is voorbij, that's old, dit is outdated. People do not know where they're going to, if they do not know where they come from. And we are celebrating when women stood up against the old oppressive regime, the apartheid regime, fighting to be recognized as citizens of the countries of the of this country of their birth. Now then, the apartheid years, people of color were treated as if they were human beings. And if women had not to rise up, we would probably still be in that rut that we were in. But because of our amazing mothers, those that has given their lives to make sure that the next few generations and generations to come can live in a peaceful, free, democratic country of their birth, to be able to rear their children and assist their grandchildren to become the best version of themselves, and that there is no fences in front of them that prevent them from going out there and hone the talent and the skills that Allah subhanahu wa ta'ala has given them in all spheres of life. Religiously, economically, and just being leaders in their community. And these are important factors in our lives. We have a lot of messages that came in. But first, let me start off with an early morning message, and that's from our beloved sister, Auntie Gori. She says, Salam, my beloved sister Aisha and brother Shafiq and our amazing technician, wishing you and all my radio listeners a Mubarak day. Please drive carefully back home and keep warm. Lots of love and du'as, Auntie Gori. Shukran for that, Auntie Gori. I was on the M5 now coming into work. Sure, It was storming. It was really, and I think it was gushing down last night as well. And we were at the rugby yesterday, and the heavens just opened. But we'll chat about that a little bit later on. So if you wish to be part of our program, you may engage us on our WhatsApp line on 0786 10 11 12. Our WhatsApp line, 0786 10 11 12. Tell us what has happened in your neck of the woods. And for the elderly, tell us how apartheid affected you. It's not old news. It's reality. We cannot close our eyes to what has happened. Because had it not happened, we would not have a public holiday today called Women's Day. But on the line, I have the award-winning journalist from The Citizen in Johannesburg, our brother from another mother, and that is Brother Faisal Patel. Assalamu alaikum wa rahmatullahi wa barakatuh, my beloved Brother Faisal. How are you doing?
1: Wa alaikum salam wa rahmatullahi wa barakatuh, Brother Shafiq, to the Morning Breakfast team. Well, it's been a very, very sad week for us. Not much to enjoy the long weekend. We had a tragedy in our family. My aunt, my mom's sister, had passed on Friday.
0: Sorry to hear that.
1: It's just been very tiring. I think today is the first day, well, last night was the first time we actually got sleep, you know, because there's so much to do, and with our hospital. So we feel truly blessed in a way that Usman has given the blessings for us to be with her at the last moments. But yeah, it's just sad that, you know, you're speaking about apartheid and how it affected all of us. The one message I want to share, Brother Shafiq, is that for all those that got parents and elderly aunts and aunts or uncles, cherish them while they are still here.
0: Amen.
1: Because coming to terms with a loss like this is just something that can never be explained.
0: Would agree with you on that, Brother Faisal. I always propagate about it. And it's not about me on the show. But I'm still proud, with the grace of Allah subhanahu wa ta'ala, to say I still have a mom alive. And as Tariq and I were chatting, he asked me, Abdul Shafiq, what are you going to do for Women's Day? So I said, Women's Day on a Sunday, every Sunday to me is Mother's Day, because that's a day I have free time to go and visit my mom, which without fail, through hell or high waters, through storms and tsunamis, I have to visit my beautiful mom. And as we have said, those of us that still have parents alive, treasure them, value them. Because when Allah subhanahu wa ta'ala take them away before us, it's only then that we feel that massive loss and that void in our lives. Brother Faisal, National Women's Day in our country, a lot of things that has happened. There's a lot of things happening in and around the world. The one thing I wanted to ask you last week was, now with the government of national unity, just prior to the previous national elections we had rolling blackouts, like for 15 years going. 15 years. And suddenly, with the government of national unity coming in, there's no more blackouts. So what do they call that? Load shedding.
1: Load shedding.
0: What happened?
1: Yeah, look, I wrote a story about, I think last week or a week sometimes. Eskom normally gives us an update every Friday, if you're on an Eskom group, you know, giving us all their successes and all the achievements that they've done. There's a number of contributions, obviously, according to them, which is the energy utility factor, the diesel usage has come down and that kind of stuff, and all the steam generators and everything are working, especially with the coal. But your question is extremely pertinent. This is actually a discussion, you know, you had when you sitting around, you know, especially, you know, when there's a large gathering. What happened? And, you know, because I'm in news, so a lot of people ask me what happened with load shedding. I think there's a number of things in play. That a few years back, I was at a press briefing, and one of the politician's sons had actually told me this, and I'm not going to mention his name. He said, as a government, you must eat, but you must eat and also share with the others. So I didn't know what to make of it, and I don't want to elaborate on what he actually meant, but I perceived it as take what you want from the government, you know, as much as you want, fill your pockets, but also make sure that the masses have. So I would think if you look at one clip that always goes viral of Jacob Zuma when he was speaking about load shedding, and I want to quote him directly because I always share that clip when we had load shedding, is that you will never ever have load shedding ever again. That's what he said, unquote. And during Jacob Zuma's time, and I'm not praising him, but there was very minimal or to no load shedding. And then we had the new administration that come in before the GNU, and we had this massive outages. I mean, going up to stage 6 at even stage 8 at one time. And then you had the national elections, the GNU, and all of a sudden everything just drops just like that, slowly, slowly. The winter demand is exceptionally low. I mean, lowest in years. So what's the story? You know, I'm not here to speculate, but I would think that all those people that perhaps were involved in dubious activities of supplying diesel, number one, I think very important, and also supplying coal to ensure this going on. These contracts were reevaluated. Corruption has been rooted out. Eskom sends us this report. I think they sent it to us about a month or so ago. I was looking at it. They got a number of corrupt sort of policies in place which ensure corruption is coming out. So I think all the fat cats were making money from the likes of diesel, from the likes of coal, people that were manipulating. And then I think the biggest factor in that whole thing was the former CEO, Andre de Reiter, was also in there. A lot of people blame him for the load shedding as well. So I think we should make sugar in the sense that, you know, we all got our lights on, but there's another problem emerging, Brother Shafiq, and that is the water problem. We got water shedding in many, many areas here in Joburg. And again, I think some fat cat is probably making money. When there's no water in a specific area, they supply water tankers, and somebody is definitely behind those water tankers.
0: Brother Faisal, to be honest with you, in Cape Town, we've had a fairly dry winter. And when I say a dry winter, an unusual type of winter, where I think in July, we probably had about 5 days rain max. We're having rain over this weekend, but it's not been a Cape Town winter where we have buckets and buckets of rain. So let's hope that the municipality doesn't come with this day zero idea again, because, I mean, that was a hoax as well.
1: Absolutely. I can't remember the city manager's name. It was a Muslim guy from the Water Ministry or the MEC for Water or something in Cape Town. And I normally get his press releases with regards to those restrictions. But I think on a general level, not only Cape Town, across South Africa, South Africa is a water-scarce country. So that's one of the points to take into. Secondly is obviously that, you know, the current government before the GNU were not actively involved in ensuring the infrastructure were up to standard. I get really irritated when, especially with, you know, the elections coming up, and especially the general elections, not general elections, the local government elections, because it's more about service delivery, when you get politicians going to townships and they're celebrating the opening of a tap. And I can never understand, how do you celebrate and make a big fuss about a tap that pours water? That's it. You know, this is something that is supposed to be basic utility services. And yes, it should be celebrated, but you shouldn't make it a big event because you're supposed to be doing this in the first place.
0: I would agree with you on that. After, just to sorry to interject there.
1: No problem at all.
0: And then they make a big spiel about this whole thing, opening a tap. And that instance, which they call like opening a tap, it's a ceremony, that cost another 40,000 rand, if not more. I mean, it's laughable.
1: Yeah, absolutely. And I've seen this, not from ordinary political party politicians, but even the president, I think he did it in Hammanskraal or somewhere. And, you know, like when I said that, I'm not acknowledging it. It's just, I can't understand. You know, you've got one little tap that's providing now water, but we're sitting in 30 years, over 30 years of democracy, and you know, you're celebrating a tap. There should be more advancement in these kind of things. And I was speaking to somebody about yesterday when they asked me, you know, like I've been to China a few times in a place called Shenzhen, and they're moving into the 22nd century, and we're still stuck in the old times, you know. And then that's the same thing I told another tech company I went for a launch this week, Ericsson. Remember the Sony Ericsson phones?
0: Oh, yeah, that one of the first phones that came out.
1: Yes, and, you know, they're saying, and they couldn't answer my question, actually, is because South Africa is just emerging into standalone 5G technology, and yet if you look at China, by 2030, they're going to be moving into 6G technology. So South Africa at one stage was the forefront of mobile technology with 4G, but we've just been slacking in many, many areas. So water, electricity, basic refuse. Here in Joburg, there's even a strike with

0: either opening of a tap with a red ribbon and fan-faded. Something, as you mentioned, Brother Shafiq, costs 40,000 rand.
1: Yeah. Brother Faisal, let's just go a bit abroad. We know the ongoing genocide is continuing in Gaza, unabatedly in Lebanon as well. The big question, because we do not get the truth in South Africa, what we do get is watered-down honesty, as well as what the West want you to hear. Is there negotiations going on between Iran and Washington, as Donald Trump proclaims? And every time he says the Strait of Hormuz is about to open, it's about to... No, it's open. I'm controlling it. We know it's a lot of BS. Where are we sitting as far as that is concerned? Because the midterms are coming up in November. The Epstein files are awaiting how far the midterms is going to go. Will Trump and his cronies be impeached and thrown out of government? Things just seems a bit odd at this moment in time.
0: Yeah, look, I mean, let's start off with Iran. There's a lot of players that's taking place at the moment, a lot of players that's come involved. Saudi Arabia, Turkey, and Pakistan have signed a landmark NATO-style joint defense in Mecca, out of all places, if you ask me, escalating regional conflict involving the Iran, the United States, and Iranian-backed Houthi forces. So Trump, I think it was this week, I was watching one of the channels, Al Jazeera rather, and they were saying that he has been debunked because he said no, that Iran had refused to come to the table, they don't want to sign an agreement. Yes, they haven't signed, but they didn't actually give the reason. So obviously they want certain concessions in place, sanctions lifted, you know, that kind of stuff. And they deliberately, there was Strait of Hormuz, but there's uncertain prospects of the U.S. despite Donald Trump actually speaking about it. Iranian authorities are also weighing up finalized arrangements with Oman over the Strait of Hormuz, if you want to speak that aspect of it. The Foreign Minister Abbas Araghchi, yesterday actually said the agreement with Oman was very, very close, but cautioned that the full reopening of the Strait would depend on the U.S. staying true to its commitments or giving part of the June memorandum, the first initial memorandum that they signed that were violated. So, I mean, I think, you know, when I actually spoke to somebody else this week as well, if you take all the regional players, all the ingredients for the war, all the demands, everything, you know, and you mix it together in a bowl, like how you mix a, you know, to make a cake, it gives you this whole big picture of understanding what's going on. Whether Donald Trump is talking the truth or not, I don't really know. You know, that man is sort of renowned for lying. But with the midterm coming up, I mean, there's somebody else that's actually, you know, among those that it's in the running as well. I think a person to keep an eye on at the moment is Abdul Al-Sayed. I mean, there's a nice, interesting article. Al-Sayed faces a risky bet with Michigan black voters. If you look at Mamdani, the New York mayor, you know, he's becoming very popular among, you know, when he won the mayorship, he became very popular among black voters, the Muslim community, all different communities, including the Jewish community. Donald Trump is in serious trouble. He's the only president that claimed to have not started a war, actually started a war. And America is losing this war, whether he likes it or not, and whether he cares to admit or not. And I think he's in serious trouble with regards to that. And in the Epstein files, I mean, this whole war, the Gaza crisis, I'm just looking at some headlines. People rescued from a building there. Israel hasn't stopped, you know, bombing Gaza as well. All these things, the Epstein files, the Gaza Unity Pact, it's all, you know, sort of to mask his old Epstein influence. Who's been paying attention to Epstein at the moment? Maybe just a small little media house. Iran has dominated the headlines. Fuel prices, Brent crude oil has dominated the prices. And Trump is laughing. But the question is, for how long?
1: Brother Faisal, I see Trump is now using a new rhetoric, but this comes from the same old playbook. Mamdani and the new guy standing for senator, as we've just mentioned. The new word is now Saeed. Communism. I mean, really, it doesn't get worse than that. The joke just becomes...

0: good.
1: Absolutely. I mean, you know, well, I mean, we know this, and I'm sure your journalists will also know it, because when you work in news long enough, you know that the best form of attack for a politician, and I'm not speaking of any ordinary individual, the best form of attack of any to attack an individual is to ensure that you lay or you slay your opponent or those that are running for you, or tarnish their name. You know, one of the things, and we can see that, I mean, there's so much evidence, when Donald Trump, you know, became president, one of the names that he calls Joe Biden is Sleepy Joe. And he carried on with this over and over. And just 2 weeks ago, he was at a funeral service, and the cameras actually caught him sleeping. And they actually made a mock of him. He says, Sleepy Trump, because everybody was laughing at him now. And then he doesn't care to comment. So it happens here in South Africa as well. We've got the local government coming, elections coming up. No doubt the listeners would have seen, you know, the boards on the light poles and, you know, every all over the show. And the DA is, well, renowned for that. You know, vote for the DA and we will fix what the ANC broke, or vote for the DA and see what action SA broke. The one thing, that's what I'm saying, they use that, that's a weapon in their arsenal, use that to attack your political opponents to garner support. And Trump uses that very effectively. I mean, he's the master politician. Let's not get it wrong. We criticize him and we say he's doing this and everything. But this man has got a very tactical move. And sometimes he does it not even with his aides, but he does it at his own free will. And that's the dangerous part of it.
0: Brother Faisal Patel, shukran very much for that comprehensive update. We really appreciate how you go about doing your thing. It's very, very enlightening. From everybody in the studio to you and your family, have a wonderful Sunday, inshallah. Until we chat next weekend again, inshallah. Assalamu alaikum wa rahmatullahi wa barakatuh.
1: To you, Brother Shafiq, jazakallah again for the words, kind words earlier on my aunt. May I also make dua for all the marhumin all across South Africa that have passed away, may Allah grant them in the highest stages of Jannah.
0: Amen, amen.
1: And to you guys do a wonderful work. You know, I actually met somebody at the hospital this week who listens to Radio 76 all the way from Joburg. And, you know, he said he's going to tune in this week. I hope he's tuning because he wanted to listen to me. He was a fan favorite. So to the uncle, jazakallah so much for the kind words about Radio 786. May I continue to keep you listening.
0: Inshallah, amen. Wa alaikum salam wa rahmatullahi wa barakatuh. That's the voice of our award-winning journalist from The Citizen in Johannesburg, Brother Faisal Patel. The lines are going mad, but I'll be reading some of these messages a bit later on. And if you wish to be part and engage us on our WhatsApp line, it's 0786101112, 0786101112. It's the Breakfast Club on 100.4 FM. We're going for a short break. We'll be back with some sports immediately after that.
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9: August 9th. Celebrating the South African woman. 70 years on, and the march for a woman's liberation and legacy continues.

0: Welcome back to the Breakfast Club. Time has gone 7:29 a.m. and we have a bit of sport for you. Let's start off with the last Sunday's women's AFCON results. Ghana were defeated by Cameroon by a single goal to nil, and Mali got a bit of Cape Verde with a 3-2 victory. On Monday past, the Senegalese and the Moroccans couldn't trouble the scorers, but Kenya lost to Argentina by 2-0. Tanzania suffered a defeat at the Ivory Coast by 2-1. And Burkina Faso bend the knee to our South African ladies, where we beat them by 1-0 and then advance to the knockout stages. On Wednesday past, it was Malawi 1, Zambia 2. The Nigerians was way too good for the Egyptians with a 6-2 victory. And on Thursday, Cape Verde and Cameroon played to a 1-1 draw. So did Mali and Ghana, both to a 1-1 draw. The quarterfinals started yesterday, with Algeria advancing to the semifinals, defeating the Ivory Coast by 2-1. And unfortunately, Desiree Ellis and her Chargers, with our beautiful ladies Banyana, lost to Morocco by 2-1. Unfortunately, we could not repeat the previous feat we had by winning the Women's AFCON. But well done to Desiree Ellis and her team. Today is the other quarterfinals. Cameroon and Nigeria will be locking horns at 7 p.m. and Mali and Ghana will go head-to-head at 10 p.m. this evening. The two semifinals will be happening this midweek on Wednesday at 10 p.m. and on Thursday at 7 p.m. Then there's a third place playoff on Saturday, and the final will be happening on Sunday coming, inshallah, God willing. Of course, there was some PSL soccer played last Sunday as well, where Polokwane defeated Richards Bay by 2-1. So did TS Galaxy, the same scoreline, 2-1 victors over Sewelele Football Club. Yesterday, local soccer, that's the PSL stuff, but it was the MTN Top 8 quarterfinals, where Orlando Pirates, the current champions, defeating Durban City by 2-1. And Mamelodi Sundowns and Polokwane went into extra time, but the Sundowners defeated Polokwane by 3-2. Today at 3 p.m., AmaZulu will be welcoming Sekhukhune United at 3 p.m. and Golden Arrows is traveling to Kaizer Chiefs. That game will be happening at 6 p.m. New Zealand provincial rugby was played over the weekend as well. North Harbour defeating Counties Manukau on Thursday by 59-19. On Friday, Taranaki lost at home to Waikato 38-32 was that scoreline. Yesterday, Auckland defeated Wellington by 34-31. Funny enough, Bay of Plenty with the same scoreline over Northlands, 34-31. And Hawke's Bay were way too good for Tasman by 50-19. Today, there's two games being played, Otago and Canterbury, and Manawatu and Scott and Southland. On Friday, it was the turn of the Stormers welcoming the might of the New Zealand All Blacks on their tour. The Stormers went down 38-21. I wouldn't say the scoreline flattered the New Zealanders, but at the 47,000 rand packed capacity at Cape Town Stadium, it was a good start for the New Zealanders, kicking off their first international tour to South Africa in the last 30 years. South Africa played against Argentina in Buenos Aires last night, and the Boks defeating Argentina by 17-10. It was a scrappy affair, but at the end of the day, a victory is a victory. You take it any which way you can. There were some Currie Cup games played yesterday as well. The Griek was defeating the Lions by 31-19. The Blue Bulls got unstuck at Loftus-Versfeld against Pumas by 33-31. And the Sharks 15, they defeated Boerland by 19 to 12. And today, the Stormers 23, as they are known nowadays, will be up against the Cheetahs at Cape Town Stadium. And that game will be played at 3 p.m. Yesterday, there was some local rugby played as well. In the Super League A, Villagers defeating UWC by 50-9 at UWC. And then summarily becoming the Super League A champions for the season. Congratulations to Villagers, Super A champions. UCT lost to Scottish Claw Warmers 23-20 at UCT. Primroses and Kales River, where we were yesterday at the live broadcast. Primroses lost the game at the last second of the game by 36-32. And what an absolute beautiful spectacle it was for community rugby. Falls by 23 over the Martis 12. Unimilnerton 15, Tigerberg 40. And the Vanderstel Evergreens woes continues as Hamilton's defeated them by 28-0. In Super League B, Shamila Suleiman's Collegians were way too good for Belleville, 52-14. Hamidias lost to All Saints 19-0. Hands and Hearts too good for NTK, but single point victory 29-28. Belha suffered a defeat at home against Kraaifontein by 25-10. Macassar at home showed their muscle, defeating Young Peoples by 53-7. Goodwood lost to CPUT at Goodwood 26-12. And Hamlets, if we should put it, destroyed, I would say Hamlets, massive scoreline there, 68 St. George's 22. And in the Super League C, our congratulations goes to Rangers, who's become the Super League champions. Congrats to the team and management there. They defeated Solarians 38-13. Delft United lost to Watsonians 34-27. Caledonians also suffered a defeat at the hands of Kilmore 19-14. Raithby Universals victorious against Strand United 42-27. Pinel Villagers, they suffered at the hands of Langa 47-25. And there was a victory for Atlantis against Gardens 21-19. And Strand League, they defeated Easter River 24-18. And Busy Bees walked away with a full bag of points against Scottsdene Central 34-19. In tennis, the Montreal Open is happening at the moment. Alexandra Ella, she played against Cathy McNally in the round of 16, defeating her 6-3, 5-7, 6-4. Maria Sakkani, the 29th seed, lost to Coco Gauff, the 4th seed, 6-1, 6-4. And Naomi Osaka made easy life against Elise Martens, defeating her 6-1, 6-2. In the men's, there will be some games being played today. The 8th seed, Jiri Lacheka, will be up against Rafael Jordan. Arthur Phillips will be tackling Cameron Norrie. Lena Teen up against Thiago Austin Terranti. And João Fonseca, oh, that will definitely be the pick of the last 16 in the men's. João Fonseca up against left-handed Ben Shelton. And then, of course, the Commonwealth Games came to an end. South Africa, our beloved country, 28 medals, 7 gold, 11 silver and 10 bronze. And our final medal table. And we finished completely 11th in the final table. So well done to the South African team that made us proud at the Commonwealth Games. On that note, we're going to go for a short break. We'll be back talking about Women's Day and, of course, reading some messages immediately after this. If you've just tuned in, it's The Breakfast Club on 100.4 FM with myself, Shafiq Nordin. Sister Aisha Abdullah Nagia is still on a bit of a leave and on a break, but things are easing up on her side. And, of course, our technical genius, as per usual, Brother Tariq Saleh. 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

0: Time has gone 7:41 on The Breakfast Club on 100.4 FM. This morning, let's go to the messages before we continue with our program. Brother Hanif Johnson sent in a message. He says, today's dua, we ask for mercy from Allah subhanahu wa ta'ala, which He will guide our hearts, settle our affairs, remove our worries, protect us from what is unseen to us, make our faces radiant, purify our deeds, inspire us with wisdom over calamities from us, and protect us from every bad deed in this world, and grant us success in the year after. Ameen, Ya Rabbal Alameen. Shukran there to Brother Hanif Johnson. Brother Ibrahim Seed has also sent in four of them. I'm going to read this one. And he says, and keep reminding, for reminders benefits the listener. Now that is an absolute beautiful message. And then we chat, we see what Auntie Nabawiya Isaac sent in today. She says, salam. How are you all? Bayis Slamat, Imran Benjamin, Junaid Hanika, Abu Bakr Herman, Labika Kasim, Jainab Solomons, Fatima Kasim, Sheikh Ridwan Khalant, Thubaiba Karlsa, Hanif Bully, Ibrahim Solomons. Happy birthday all. You must have a wonderful day, inshallah. Get well, Faiza Isaacs, Puta Ishmael Davis, Ridwan from the Delft, Adil Kaha, and all the six Shifa, inshallah, Amin, from Auntie Nabawiya, and Brother Faiz from Mandalay. Shukran for reading our message. You're welcome, sister. Salam, how are you? Happy anniversary to Sheikh Ahmad Damon, Auntie Fauzia, 49th wedding anniversary. Mubarak to that. Our son Abdurrahman Isaac studying in Egypt, and Shakila, 5th wedding anniversary. Bayis Slamat to both couples on their anniversary. May Allah Ta'ala grant them all success, happiness for the future, inshallah, from Nabawiya and Brother Faiz from Mandalay. Safe home all, inshallah. Shukran very much for that message, Auntie Nabawiya. We really appreciate it. And then, of course, to another sister, beloved sister, Mumtaz Mauser, she says, salam Shafiq, Aisha and Tariq, excellent Sunday morning Breakfast Club team, hard rendering program and excellent topics. Love you guys, Mumtaz Mauser. May Almighty in His infinite mercy grant Aisha's daughter a speedy recovery and complete shifa, inshallah. Amen. Mumtaz Mauser. Shukran, Sister Mumtaz. Things are easing up on the side of Sister Aisha Abdullah Nagia. We'll keep you updated. That's about all I can say as far as her situation is concerned. It's very private, and as long as we keep them in our du'as. And of course, another crowd favorite, my beloved sister, Sister Abida Dixon Muhammad. I love this woman. Assalamu alaikum, Shafiq, Aisha, and sound engineer. Hope you guys are well. You must have an awesome Sunday and Women's Day ahead. And I'm making plain Jane mince curry for lunch today, inshallah. Auntie Abida Dixon. Auntie Abida, don't forget the peas, the H's, moet inkom, meisie. That is one of the main moves for mince curry. And Ibi says, happy Women's Day today to all our women. Beautiful one. Faiza Patel, let me see. What is that, Ibi? There's another one. Salam to Shafiq and to the rest in the studio. Please stay warm and dry. I believe women can either make or break a society. Happy Women's Day to our women. What is also very sad about the level of the GBV, shukran for the wonderful program. Gender-based violence, obviously, that is GBV. I think I read that one. The next one, next message is Yusuf Karim. Brother Yusuf Karim said, Buta Shafiq, I can't wait for Sunday morning just to listen to Faiza Patel. Shukran, Buta Shafiq, you're welcome. And and obviously, the rest of your program. Shukran very, very much, Buta Yusuf Karim. I love to listen to Brother Faisal Patel. He's so informative and brings us up to speed what is happening in and around us. This message that came in now for today, Salam Firdaus. Okay, no. That's something else. That's completely something else. Anyway, let's move on with our program. This morning on Talk Forum, as South Africa commemorates National Women's Day. Reflect on the theme 70 years on. The march continues, inspired by the historic 1956 Women's March. Today we celebrate the women who have built, led, and inspired change in our homes, our communities, our workplaces, and across every sector of society, from politics and business to education, science, sport, and the art. Women continue to break barriers, challenge stereotypes, and create opportunities for future generations. But while we celebrate progress, we also acknowledge that the journey is far from over. Issues of gender-based violence, unequal opportunities, discrimination, and economic inequality remind us that the march for justice and equality continues. Today, we honor the women who came before us, celebrate those leading today, and inspire the next generation to continue building a more equal South Africa. I would say a more equal society internationally, if I should put it that way. The world is become, as has always been, very patriarchal. Our matriarchs have always taken a backseat, and that is how we've been programmed by the West, by social media, and by every type of media available to us, throwing us in our face that women are second-rate citizens. No. Women and men are equal in many ways. But there is certain ways where men lead the family in their houses. Allah Ta'ala gave men more physical strength and women more emotional strength. We all have our roles in our community. And therefore, our sisters, our mothers, and our beautiful ladies of South Africa, especially here in Cape Town, happy Women's Day. You are sacrificing on a daily basis for your families. You come from work, you go up, you get up early in the morning, go to work, gotta see that the kids go to school, go to creche, go to work, use public transport, come home, still have to cook for the family, make sure that the kids are taken care of, making sure that those lazy husbands are taken care of. And for the men out there, you can criticize me all you wish. But some of our men are just plain lazy. The women just work as hard as them. But they come home, want to put their feet up, watch a bit of TV. That times are gone, brother. That's gone. Now's the time that you have to help your wife. You have to help in the house. Vasie was goed. And today, what's it like to do some washing? All you do is put washing powder in an automatic washing machine, put the clothes in, take it off, hang it up. Why does the wife have to do that? These women have got the roles to play. So do we men also have pivotal roles to play. But in and around the house, you can also make a pot of food, make some tea and whatever. And if she's busy with the baby, you see to the other children. I can say this because I can do this. And I'm being humble about it. I can do anything a woman can do at home. I do everything at home in any case. I cook, I clean, I do the washing, I do everything. But nothing comes off me. It makes your wife and your spouses love you even more. It shows that we are part of the community. These women, they give birth to children. Complain, Allah? No, they're not complaining. They talk about that pain. It's for a split second. I don't know. I'm not a woman. But then they have another two or three children after that. It's your children. It's our children. So when it comes to my opportunity to be to the Skelmory months, I make use of it. And if you want to be part of our program this morning, our WhatsApp lines are open. 0786 10 11 12. Be part of our program. Tell us what's happening on your side. If you're going to make lunch, what's going to happen for lunch? Let me just remind you, the H is the peace, muta and kom. And of course, I've learned the old trick from a friend of mine. If you have some mint at home, just sprinkle a bit of mint in it as well. That minty taste. And of course, the danya, the cilantro. Ooh, that's a crowd favorite. And of course, that goes with roti and white rice. Ek Tariq, Tariq se mond water hier so. Tariq ons maar pot roti in kry. Dit is nou hoe gaan ons daai organise. Auntie Shahida George says, salam to everyone in studio. Shukran so much, Bita Shafiq, for being in our homes and braving the cold weather to do that. And shukran for the comprehensive update. So happy to know that Sister Aisha's daughter is better. And we wish her very much. Have a beautiful Mubarak day. Auntie Shahida, moenie sulke goed sê nie. Ek bas maar uit van die heel. I really miss my Sister Aisha so much. I try and balance the show to bring that that calmness. I can't bring calmness, man. I bring madness. Sister Aisha brings calmness. She brings that feminine touch, that women's days touch every Sunday. And that's what I miss about my sister. And I'm guilty. I said I was going to go visit her in the week past. I didn't. But I must make sure that this week, inshallah, that I need to pop in there by just to go and say hello and see how she is. And I really miss my sister indeed. Especially, I miss her every day, but especially on a Sunday morning when we have our off-air discussions, a little laughs, just chatting about how things are going at home, etc., etc. There's one message that came in from Shahida. It says, Colombia banned cold exports to Israel in 2024. South Africa filled the gap. Now, how ridiculous is that? How ridiculous. We take them to the ICJ and we still do business with them. Yo, I don't know. I don't know. Government can Allah please go rich, man. Come no rich. How can we take Israelis to the ICJ? Moskino altijd for the cool. I mean, it just doesn't make sense. You know, you're supporting your enemies. Come rich can Allah, Mr. Cyril Ramaphosa and your team. Come to the party. Get with the program. Understand reality. That's all what I can say for you. And as I spoke to Brother Faisal Patel early on, have you people, have our listeners thought about it? And it's something I gave a lot of thought. When the ANC was ruling alone, I mean, I'm not going to criticize the ANC because we have one of the best constitutions anywhere in the world. So we had load shedding for 15 years. What was it called, sir? Load shedding, power cuts. It's power cuts. Ons gebruik net 'n bietere, a much nicer term. We had power cuts for 15 years. And when it came to the government of national unity, suddenly it all disappeared. What happened? Was there a magic wand? Or did the ANC just take as much as they possibly can and forgot to give to the masses? That is actually very sad. But then, of course, the ANC is also doing good jobs, a good job. So does all the political parties. They have, every one of them, do good work. But at the same time, think about the masses suffering out here. We cannot defeat the fact that we are struggling financially in our country. The war, the escalation of the war, by the United States of America against Iran, an unwarranted war, a stupid, ridiculous war, has pushed the economy of the world through places that we haven't seen before. The petrol, I mean, I put in petrol yesterday in my car, 400 rand, yo, I'm for 5 drops of petrol. I mean, how are we supposed to survive? So when petrol goes up, everything else goes up. Transport, taxi fare, bus fare, food, because the food gets transported by trucks, etc., etc., etc. And it's a never-ending story. So we pray that Allah subhanahu wa ta'ala almighty can see that this unnecessary wars and this stupidity of international leaders come to an end. And that we as the normal man in the street can live a decent and common life. And everybody says South Africa is a third world country. How can we be a third world country when a first world country elects an idiot twice? The 6th of January in his first term, he caused an insurrection. That same nation which called themselves the most powerful nation in the world votes an idiot in again. And how can we be a third world country if that people can't think? I mean, that's stupid. Sorry, I'm being blunt about it. Really, our worst politicians is probably better than their best politicians. And yes, Donald Trump is a master at spinning, but you can only spin so much. The world knows what's going on. And the beauty is, one of my late teachers, and I mean, it's a lot of our listeners that know this man, and may Allah Ta'ala grant him Jannah, inshallah, and put light in the cupboard. The late Imam Seb Davids, he always used to say, you can fool some people sometime. You can fool most of the people most of the time. You can even fool all the people all the time. But you cannot fool yourself all the time. And that's the reality of life. That is the way it is. And at the end of the day is, if you're unjust to people on this dunya, unjust to your parents, to your fellow human being, and try not to live a moral life. I'm the first one that needs to talk to myself, because my ears is closest to my mouth. There's something I believe in. It's called karma. That life will take care of you. So therefore, we as a collective in Cape Town, in South Africa, and our listeners of Radio 786, we have so much love for you. And shukran for allowing us into the comfort of your homes. Let us just do the best we possibly can. Let's not hurt each other. Let's be good to one another. And today is Women's Day. Because celebrate your women. And again, back, let's go rewind back to our lay mans where our beta can is. It's Women's Day. Say, niks gaan doen vir Mother's Day nie. At least try do something for Women's Day. I'll brunch in nou die tou soek. But at least try something. As jy nie weet om scrambled eggs te maak, Google it. Or get yourself a Valdela book. Try and do something for your wife and for your children. They will love you even more. Maar moet nie sê, ek gaan my chommies toe nie. No, your chommies is your wife. And your children, that's your best friends. So, kan ook klaar geskeel met die leimans waar daar buiten is. Auntie Aisha Jaffer sent in a message here. She says, Assalamu alaikum, Pita Shafiq Noordin. Aisha, how are you? Trust you well, alhamdulillah. Have a Mubarak day, inshallah. Amin, ya Rabbal Alameen. Jazakallah khairan. Love you guys. Safe home. Take care, and may you be in the protection of Allah subhanahu wa ta'ala. Amin. Ya Rabbal Alameen, jazakallah khairan. Love. Salam to Tariq, who is on technical duties. Jazakallah khairan. Shukran, Auntie Aisha Jaffer. I don't see a message from my namesake, from Strandfontein. Don't tell me he's running in the rain here this morning, but Shafiq, you can't in the rain, I'll open the flu is wilt up. What does Auntie Faisa Daniel say? Assalamu alaikum, Auntie Faisa. Okay, now that is completely something else for this morning. And if you've just tuned into Radio 76 100.4 FM, The Breakfast Club, I've mentioned to you early on, I'm still flying solo. Sister Aisha Abdullah's daughter, it is much better. This improvement on the front that has caused a bit of stress in their lives. But with your du'as and our du'as, we ask Almighty Allah subhanahu wa ta'ala to make it easy on my beloved sister. And yesterday, of course, we mentioned we were out at Rosmead for the game between Primrose and Kales River. What a beautiful spectacle for club rugby. There was a bit of argy-bargy, the guys pulling and tucking, but nothing serious. Earl Rose played in that game, ex-professional rugby player. He just came on, and before he could get dirty, he was given a red card. Unfortunately, Earl, tough luck for that. There was also a yellow card in the game, but what a game of rugby. Beautiful, exciting and entertaining it was. I really enjoyed it. Salam Shafiq and Tariq. It was my birthday yesterday. Ibrahim Taima Isaacs, my grandson and his wife and my daughter took me for lunch. Much appreciated. Breakfast, I really enjoyed it. Mubarak there, Butaima. May Allah Ta'ala grant you many more healthy years, inshallah. On that note, time has gone 8:01 and it's time for the news.
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2: Assalamu alaikum and good morning. I am Nurinisa Isaacs. The ANC Secretary General Fikile Mbalula has issued Parliamentary Speaker Toko Didiza with a communication pertaining to the recommendation of an evidence leader to the Section 89 Impeachment Committee. In the communication, the ANC disclosed that Advocate Tandazani Madonsela SC, which the committee resolved to recommend as evidence leader, had previously been briefed to provide legal advice to the ANC on matters relating to the Section 89 parliamentary rules and processes. Parliament spokesperson Moloto Motapo says the ANC's communication does not constitute an objection to the committee's decision, nor does it question the integrity or independence of Advocate Madonsela. However, it is intended to formally place on record the information before the process is concluded. Parliament spokesperson Moloto Motapo. Operation Ubuntu has demanded that the Department of Home Affairs halt the white paper which aims to overhaul South Africa's migration system. It believes there are aspects of this white paper which are unconstitutional. Marching through the streets of Cape Town CBD yesterday, they called for an end to the mass expulsions of immigrants and the prevailing climate of fear around the documentation status, which they say is functioning like a new Dompas, a system used by the apartheid regime. It says the state must provide emergency shelter for migrants who have been displaced as a result of a rise in xenophobia and aid the immediate reintegration of the displaced into local communities.
3: The draft white paper on citizenship, immigration and refugee protection's first safe country principle is unconstitutional and violates the Refugee Convention. It denies asylum seekers a fair hearing based on transit alone, without assessing actual safety, risking refoulement, a clear breach of international law. The state is bound to protect all within its border, and this policy fails that duty. Cabinet has flouted its constitutional mandate, and it must be struck from the final paper. 2. Enact an immediate 2-year moratorium on expulsions, or so-called voluntary repatriations, in order to allow African migrants to obtain their documents. Resolve the national identity documentation backlog, which has left an estimated 4 million South Africans without identity documents, and address the backlog of expired or unprocessed migrant documentation by providing documentation.
2: A member of Operation Ubuntu speaking outside of Parliament. They also marched to the Cape Town Central Police Station, where the Western Cape Police Commissioner accepted their memorandum. Police have been tasked to maintain law and order during protests, especially those related to anti-immigrant demonstrations. They also play a part in raids to crack down on undocumented migrants. Now, Workers International Vanguard League Shahid Mohammed has questioned the motives behind the anti-immigrant campaign in South Africa. He says these xenophobic attacks are neither natural or spontaneous and are instead being engineered.
4: It has been driven from somewhere. It's an international trend. When the ruling class want to divide us, they use xenophobia. So it's not only in South Africa. They've done it in Nigeria, in Ghana, United States, in Europe. So it's a tool. We know it's a capitalist tool. So we are saying the government is complicit. Why? We are saying 30th of June was, for us, we say it was the Musina moment. Because of, just imagine, on 30th of June, the government allowed fascist groups to parade in the country and to go around intimidating. As a result, 160,000 people were forced out of the country.
2: Workers International Vanguard League's Shahid Mohammed. Operation Ubuntu is a cross-spectrum of civil society organizations and community groups that have joined hands to call on all South Africans and Africans on the continent to rise in unity to demand land, housing and dignity, as well as justice. And finally, the Department of Basic Education has urged all interested South Africans and parents to read and comment on the additional Basic Education Laws Amendment Bella Act draft regulations. On Friday, the department published the latest regulations as part of the ongoing implementation of the Bella Act. Education Minister Siviwe Khwarube says the regulations are intended to provide additional clarity, consistency and practical support in four areas in which schools, governing bodies and education departments must give effect to the amended law. The legislation is already in motion, but its implementation continues across the basic education sector. Recapping the top story on Radio 786, the ANC Secretary General Fikile Mbalula has issued Parliamentary Speaker Toko Didiza with a communication pertaining to the recommendation of an evidence leader to the Section 89 Impeachment Committee. In the communication, the ANC disclosed that Advocate Tandazani Madonsela SC, which the committee resolved to recommend as evidence leader, had previously been briefed to provide legal advice to the ANC on matters relating to the Section 89 parliamentary rules and processes. That's the news for now. The next bulletin follows at 12 o'clock.
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2: On the weather fronts for Cape Town today, a 70% chance of rain is expected in the morning, followed by a mostly sunny day in the afternoon. A southeasterly wind reaching speeds of 32 kilometers per hour can also be expected. Temperatures should range from 9 to a high of 16 degrees.
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0: صدق الله العظيم.
1: We have two janazah notices for this morning. It's a janazah of Muhammad Shu'aib Gallo, better known as Buti, the husband of Yasmina Gallo and father of Zahir, Fadwa and Imran. The address is 67 Highgrove Road in Lansdowne. The time of the janazah is 12:30 p.m. for Dhuhr at the Shukrul Mubin Masjid in Lansdowne, affectionately known as the York Road Masjid. The Kabristan is Constantia and the contact person is Fadwa. Her number is 067-824-7788. It's the janazah of Muhammad Shu'aib Gallo, better known as Buti, husband of Yasmina Gallo and father of Zahir, Fadwa and Imran. The address is 67 Highgrove Road in Lansdowne. Time of the janazah is 12:30 p.m. for Dhuhr at the Shukrul Mubin Masjid in Lansdowne. That's the York Road Masjid. And that is, the janazah will be going to, the maid will be going to the Constantia Kabristan. And the contact person is Fadwa, 067-824-7788. It's also the janazah of Rashida Kaji Ni Sayed, wife of Abdullah Kaji, mother of Shabana, Shanawaz, Wazim and Rizwan. The address is 51 Ernest Road in Rylands. And the time of the janazah is 12:34 Dhuhr at the Al Furqan Masjid in Lansdowne, affectionately known as Islamia. And the mayit will be going to the Pook Road Kabristan. The contact person is Wazim Kaji, 082-501-5022. The janazah is the janazah of Rashida Kaji Ni Sayed, wife of Abdullah Kaji, mother of Shabana, Shanawaz, Wazim and Rizwan. The address is 51 Ernest Road in Rylands. Time of the janazah, 12:30 p.m. for Dhuhr. And the Salatul Janazah will be at the Al Furqan Masjid in Lansdowne, affectionately known as the Islamia Mosque. And the Kabristan is the Pook Road Kabristan. The contact person is Wazim Kaji, 082-501-5022. From Allah do we come, and verily from Allah is our return.

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0: 17 minutes past 8. And let us read a few more messages before we speak to our amazing guest that is already seated himself in studio. It's a message that come from Kulsum. Amin, inshallah. Love the honesty. Kawai, mashallah. Shukran for that. Kulsum. There's another one. Kasim Bester, salam brother. The problem in our country is the people voted for these crooks, ANC and DA. They cause all the darkness in South Africa. And then we have one from Auntie Soraya. Okay, this is a long one. Let me get my English weer op brush, you saw. It says, Assalam Haji Noordin, all on board, Jazakallah, for being in our homes. Alhamdulillah. Special wishes to Shifa Kamilan Amin, to all mentioned by the listeners, especially those by Auntie Nabawiya Isaacs, as mentioned, Alhamdulillah, especially to Aisha Abdullah for a daughter and the family in the thoughts and prayers, hoping and trusting all the best, inshallah, Amin. And just not forgetting Aunt Mula Adams in the Grote Skuur Hospital, may Allah subhanahu wa ta'ala grant sabr, ease and pain, shifa, kamilan to all those not in the best of health, Amin. Shukran buta shafiq, may Allah grant and protect, Haji, Amin. Haji, Amin. From Auntie Soraya Samuel Sage, Assalamu alaikum, Haji Shafiq Nuruddin, Aisha Abdullah, Tariq Sali, Teknisa Baya, Krislam Speciaal, aan allemaal luisteraars en aan allemaal wat luisteraars, familie, hoop en vertrouw. 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So much appreciated. And we have a voicemail by Sister Safura Ali. And this is what this beautiful lady have to say.
1: Salaam alaikum, Radio 786. Shukran, Buta Shafiq Noordin, for your good advice and your kind talkings and so on. And all the best for the sick. And go home safe and all the best, inshallah. From a silent listener of Bridgetown. Salaam alaikum.
0: Shukran, very much silent listener. We really appreciate that beautiful message. And may Allah subhanahu wa ta'ala make it easy on all of us, inshallah, on this beautiful winter's day in Cape Town. We haven't had a lot of winter, so when the winter does come, then we say, yippee, alhamdulillah, we need the water. More praten we van day zero, which is also another hoax, but we must all operate. It's just to scare the people. And last time it was day zero, the price of water went up and they put on another levy onto the people, but that didn't come down. So, guys, what's going on? Why are we in Cape Town unconscious? Why are we doing nothing, saying nothing? We need to air our views and let our voices be heard. We are struggling financially, all of us. So, was it genoeg water? No. But why didn't that levy come down? I mean, really ridiculous. Anyway, be that as it may, the Friedendal Muslim Jamaah NPC non-profit company has reached an exciting milestone after successfully securing the bid for a 1,200 square meter property in Friedendal North. Now, Friedendal is about 300 kilometers outside of Cape Town. That is by a fair. That's about 3 hours drive.
2: Well, that is if there is no traffic. 90% of the time there's traffic there, so you would find it takes about four and a half hours.
0: The land is already zoned for religious instruction and will, inshallah, become a future home of a permanent masjid and Islamic center to serve the growing Muslim community in Matsikama region.
2: Inshallah.
0: The purchase price for the property is 500,000 rand and alhamdulillah, 200,000 rand has already been raised through the generosity of supporters. The immediate goal is to raise the remaining 300,000 rand to secure ownership of the property before moving on to the next phase of constructing a masjid and Islamic center. Joining us this morning

0: is Brother Shahid Khan, secretary of the Fredendal Muslim Jamaah. He'll share the vision behind the important initiative, the progress made for us, and how the wider community can help make this dream a reality. 300,000 rand is not a little money, but there is some people of our brothers and sisters out there that 300,000 rand is pocket change. So please, can Allah subhanahu wa ta'ala, brother and sister, if you are listening to this, we're speaking directly to you, to be able to assist that we can purchase this ground to build another masjid, because the outlying areas, there's a lot of Muslim people that's living there now. A lot of Muslim people that is moving to different parts of within the Cape Town and Cape Metropole area. And especially for our brothers and sisters that work out there. At the same time, also, we need a masjid there for Juma'ahs. People that go on holiday. They go to these nice places for holiday. Then they need to go to Juma on a Friday. So this is our opportunity to be able to assist the Fredendal Muslim Jamaah, inshallah. So 300,000 rand is required. Whether you have a 10 rand, a 3 rand, a 30 rand, a 300 rand, a 300,000 rand, everything helps. And my old saying in Afrikaans will stay the same. Sardines is ook vis. Ons moet net meer eet om vol te word. So sardines is fish as well. We must just eat more to get full. And in that sense, every wee bit help. So in studio this morning is the secretary of the Fredendal Muslim Jamaah, Brother Shahid Khan. Salaamu alaikum, Brother Shahid. How are you doing?
1: Wa alaikum salam wa rahmatullahi wa barakatuh, Brother Shafiq. I'm actually ecstatic. You know, we came on radio in the week to appeal to our community. We still needed 300,000 rand. Now, alhamdulillah, you know, tears come into my eyes when I think about how our community comes together. You know, when last year when we came to the radio station, we were busy with the Clan William project. Gee. We needed to raise 1 million within 30 days. We made it within 2 weeks.
0: Alhamdulillah.
1: Alhamdulillah. That project is completed. Alhamdulillah. We need to rezone that property, which is going to take time, and we know that. Then we had to move on to the Fredendal project. You know, while we were waiting on the municipality to award the
0: piece
1: the
0: of
1: tender,
0: land,
1: you know, people were still contributing to that.
0: Alhamdulillah.
1: And by the time that the tender was awarded to us, we were already on 200,000. In the week, when we came on radio to say, you know, now it's time that we need to get that balance of the money in, alhamdulillah, last night, we were 91% there.
0: Alhamdulillah, we shukr
1: so
0: Allah
1: we,
0: for that.
1: Alhamdulillah, we're on 455,000 at the moment.
0: Inshallah, before you leave the studio this morning, that 300,000 rand will be there. And then, of course, now we're talking about the monetary input for the construction.
1: Yes.
0: And that is important.
1: Yeah.
0: And when we're going to build a masjid, it can't be a hiriye.
1: Yeah.
0: You know, the house of Allah. We make it as beautiful and as luxurious and as comfortable as possible. And we all know the maintenance of masajids is quite heavy. The imams need to be paid. The khatibs need to be paid. The water for hudu, you need towels, hand towels, whatever, to dry and et cetera. The carpet is quite expensive as well. Mm. The carpet needs to be cleaned. So there's a klomp dinge wat aangaat. So that's why we have Brother Shahid Khan in studio. And the end of the day is this. We're not begging. No. We're not begging for money. We're asking you and I is what is due to Allah subhanahu wa ta'ala. The money in our pockets. We are merely but the custodian of it. It's your geldie. It's not our money. We need to give in excess of what we have. And we need to give what we don't need. But also, at the same time, do not forget that you have to look after your families first as well. Now, Brother Shahid, tell us about the Fredendal Muslim Jamaah, when it was established and the vision behind the organization.
1: Alhamdulillah, I mean, in terms of a formal organization, was formed last year in May.
0: Last year in May?
1: Yes.
0: MashaAllah, alhamdulillah.
1: But the community was in existence, you know, and doing, you know, dawah work, establishing the masjid there, which is makeshift, you know, premises that they've been, we call it a salah khana in Cape Town.
0: I was going to say jamaah khana, jamaat khana,
1: tarawah, and, you know, everything happening there, and dawah is happening there, alhamdulillah. And, you know, I have to now use now, you know, the skin color of Susma was in the apartheid gezet, a wit man wat nou is a scene van Vredendal, van Klaver. You know, he reverted to Islam 7 years ago. He went to Yemen, he went to go study. You know, his father went to go visit him, and his father also reverted.
0: Alhamdulillah.
1: And his father brags, you know, ek is die enigste wit man in Vredendal. Because those were areas that was predominantly Christian and white dominated.
0: And you know, farm areas.
1: And farm areas. So, you know, that, you know, unfortunate. And that happened within the apartheid years, but alhamdulillah, things has changed. Our Muslim communities has moved there, and there's now a vibrant Muslim community there. So, you know, and that is, you know, we need, and that premises that they currently have is overflowing. You know, when it's Juma, people have to stand outside in the road and whatever. And because it was, you know, a piece of property of the person donated that to use for the masjid, you know, while they are trying to get property. And it has been a long journey with the municipality. The reason for that was purely because there wasn't an organizational structure. And alhamdulillah, last year when we then formed the...
0: registered the company.
1: Registered the company and organization, things went a bit smoother with them. Alhamdulillah, and then they made the property available. I had to go through the normal tender process, and, you know, we were, alhamdulillah, the winning bidder in that sense. So, alhamdulillah, Allah has granted that for us. Now, the main thing now lies ahead. Once we've paid that money over to the municipality for the purchase of the property, and we've got the title deed in our hands, we can then submit a plan. Now, you know, architects don't come cheap either. So we need to pay an architect.
0: Yeah, the Muslim architect can allow my fees down. Please, can allow. Draw your plan to China, if I should put it that way.
1: Yeah.
0: We have Muslim architects.
1: Yes.
0: We'll find a brother out there. How many press up? We're not saying you mustn't charge.
1: Yeah.
0: But, you know, clean bitchy manner, can allow.
1: So, alhamdulillah, you know, our vision for Vredendal is we've actually taken the vision of Pradarsdorp Masjid. They had a very small property, but they made it multi-purpose. You know, there's sufficient space for Salah, with the back section being multi-purpose in the sense that they can have madrasa there, they can have, you know, it's a tiled area. So they can have a luncheon there, or, you know, when people get married or engaged or whatever, there's some space at the back for people, and when it's Salah time, there's Salah space. You know, there's space upstairs for the women as well. So, and with that community and our community, we looked at it, it's more or less that same situation where you might find people passing on, but the family don't have space at home for ghusl. So we want to have a ghusl khana in that property. We want to have that space at the back of the masjid where the mayyit can be there for ziyarat. And once the ziyarat is done and they need to make salah, they can go in for the salah and then off to the kabristan. So that is the type of thing that we're looking for. We're also looking at, we don't want to go cheap, right? We're looking already at a budget of 4.5 million for the building. Now, the reason for that is, you know, in these communities, you know, there's not a lot of income. So it will have to come from outside. But we also want to make it as maintenance-free as
0: possible.
1: And thus, we're not going to put in any type of toilets there. We want to put in gibrets because that stuff has got a lifetime guarantee on it. If it goes faulty, we phone gibret and they must go fix it. You know, so it doesn't come from the masjid or the community having now to replace a cistern or there's something wrong, we have to fix it. You know, and to send someone maybe here or from Vredendal to go in a plumber, it's expensive. So those are the type of things that we're putting in place. You know, when we put tiles down, we put proper tiles down.
0: Decent quality.
1: Decent quality tiles. When we put doors in the toilet, it must be able to take water and whatever so that it doesn't, you know, break down, you know, or get wet and you can't, it starts, you know, swelling up or whatever. So those type of things. And inshallah, and so that is our vision, that we want to build a masjid, a legacy for that community, and that they can be proud about as well. And as well as, you know, it's on the way to the Northern Cape. It's literally on the border of the Northern Cape.
0: Okay.
1: So when people move up to Namaqualand, going for holidays or, you know, traveling to Namibia even, they're going to go past Vredendal. There's a place to go in. We've got people from Cape Town that goes to work there. You know, they must have a place where they can go make salah and, you know, do whatever they need to. We've got people going in there for internships. So many youngsters go there for internships at the hospital and other facilities, government facilities, because, you know, there is not, you know, Cape Town is filled already, so now everybody's getting thrown
0: to the outlying areas.
1: Outlying areas. So those are the type of challenges that we're sitting with as well. And inshallah, you know, that is our vision, to make that place, because we've had also doctors that came to Vredendal, established the surgery, was there for a few years, but because the infrastructure wasn't there for the Muslims, they left again.
0: Yeah, there wasn't enough feet, etc., etc.
1: Yeah, you know.
0: But what I like what you said earlier on, Brother Shahid, is you want to put in decent, good quality stuff in the masjid.
1: Mm.
0: And that's what we spoke about earlier on. Because the old cliche will still remain.
1: Yeah.
0: Cheap is expensive.
1: Yeah.
0: You know, we spend a little bit more, but we put a good quality product. It's just the house of Allah.
1: Yeah.
0: It's where people is going to pray. And I like what you said. It's going to be a multi-purpose, faceted masjid.
1: Mm.
0: So, and as we know that we have one in Lansdowne. And and a lot of in the east as well, where the masjid is on top, there's shops at the bottom belonging to the masjid, and the rental from that upholds the masjid. So it seems like we're moving in that direction.
1: Yes, you know, we are looking at ways of, and we are, you know, thinking of how is this masjid going to be self-sustainable.
0: Absolutely.
1: And that is also important. And, you know, we have to look at that for the future. You know, we have looked at various options within that Vredendal community. You know, there was property that became available to us that we can purchase, and that we could, for instance, put properties on there that can be storage for shops that's in Vredendal, because that is also, you know, a way of getting an income.
0: Absolutely.
1: But inshallah, now, alhamdulillah, we're at that point that, so let's say, I pass census net and then let's say, the property gekoop.
0: Alhamdulillah.
1: Then after that, we first want to make sure that, you know, the plans get drawn up and approved by the municipality. And then the big project starts is the building of that masjid. And that is an exciting journey as well. You know, that we and our target is to do it within 12 months.
0: Inshallah, nothing stops us.
1: I believe with the community support out there, that is possible.
0: Now, Brother Shahid, firstly, Mubarak for securing the property, alhamdulillah. And it is called the Matsakama region. Right?
1: Yeah.
0: So how significant is this milestone within that area, that Matsakana area, Vredendal Matsakana?
1: Alhamdulillah.
0: Matsakama area,
1: yes. So alhamdulillah, you know, before we secured that property for Clan William, there wasn't a masjid in 200 kilometer radius of Vredendal.
0: Wow.
1: You know, so that Salah Khana was critical for the community there. You know, there was nowhere else to go, because we've got Klaver there, we've got Lutzville, we've got Van Rensdorp in that area. So all those people have to come to Vredendal. Majority of them in Van Rensdorp is about 20 kilometers away from Vredendal. Now imagine people having to travel for horses. This, yo, how come it takes so far? It's far to travel. By a masjid to come.
0: 200 kilometers to a masjid.
1: No, 20 kilometers from Rensdorp.
0: Yeah.
1: Before that, you know, that Vriendendal Salaam.
0: 20 kilometers is still far.
1: Still far for us. Because yes. Always altijd maar a masjid opposite doorstep.
0: Yeah, we are spoiled.
1: Yeah, you know, for us, it's like from Bontebal to Cape Town is 10 kilometers already. So literally you're thinking of, you know, having to travel from Bontebal maybe to Mitchell's Plain type of thing just for us to go and make Salah, you know, and that type of situation. So, alhamdulillah, that if we can service that community, alhamdulillah, with a masjid, then, you know, the community will just grow. Inshallah. And that is the significance to having that, because it's number one, it's on the travel route. People haven't had a proper masjid in that community, and it's so much needed. The unfortunate problem is, you know, within the apartheid era, you know, we were very much restricted of where we were going to go and what we were allowed to. And now it's a time that we can go and establish Islam in that community. And, you know, there's a church that has already closed down, which literally means that people are searching for spiritual guidance. And, you know, if we don't take that opportunity, Allah is going to question us about that.
0: Absolutely. Need to take the light to darkness. We can't take the light to light. It just doesn't make sense.
1: Yeah.
0: Let's take the light to darkness. And in that, Allah subhanahu wa ta'ala, take the light into the darkness so that we can be light for everybody.
1: Amen.
0: So in that case, Allah subhanahu wa ta'ala will assist us in that. The masjid, the property is already zoned for religious instruction. Is that the council did the zoning for it? Or?
1: Well, it was already zoned for religious instruction.
0: Whether it be Muslim, Christian, Hindu, doesn't matter.
1: It was already...
0: But the ground was there.
1: Well, ground was there when we purchased or applied for the property. And alhamdulillah, I mean, that was one of the things that was clear in the document.
0: So that makes this property ideal for an Islamic center.
1: It literally means we can immediately start building, we can immediately start with a masjid. Unlike what we're having currently now in Glen William, we have now to go through a rezoning process.
0: It could
1: take a few months or, you know how it goes in these rural areas. It takes sometimes a year or so because there's objections and so forth. Alhamdulillah for Vriendendal, we can literally say there is no room for objections because it's already zoned for religious instruction. So we can literally, once we've got the title deed, start with the process of the plans, submit the plans, get it approved, and start building, inshallah. That makes it very easy for us, that job part.
0: Alhamdulillah. We shukr Allah for that.
1: Alhamdulillah.
0: We've already now secured the land, alhamdulillah, with Allah's grace, and the community has responded. And now we're working towards the financial muscle to build the masjid. Brother Shahid has mentioned something like 4 million rand. For that is 4 million meer by any, because if you walk past the car dealerships and you look at a brand new van, is a 2.something million. Nothing. 2.3 million rand for a new SUV. Shoo. It's so 4 million rand is not a lot of money anymore. So, beyond just being a place of worship, how do you see this project contributing to education, youth development, and most importantly, Brother Shahid, social upliftment and community cohesion? We know there is a lot of social ills across the board in South Africa, whether it's established areas as well as the outlying areas. So the masjid probably is part of alleviating that environment. Maybe if you can sketch a bigger picture for us of the amount of youth that is there, etc.
1: Well, alhamdulillah, I mean, I think the masjid will be...
0: the amount of families that's also there. With the amount of Muslim families, the youth comes as well.
1: Alhamdulillah, I mean, I think if we look at it, you know, within that community, Vriendendal North is, I would say, the low-income community. And, you know, we have the imam that's currently there, you know, always involved with the youth. And inshallah, you know, with the establishment of this masjid, it will just grow in terms of that, where we can have youth programs. And that's why the back section of that masjid is important, because we can bring the youth in there. When we have a feeding scheme, we can feed from that area, You know, we don't need a separate area. People come into the mosque. When there's da'wah, we can have an open day for non-Muslims. Come in there, come speak about Islam.
0: I love that. I love that.
1: You know, that type of thing. So because now we don't have to worry about, you know, the non-Muslims are skuna intrek, you know, skin is a khatsi in his kous or whatever. So at least that area will be facilitating that. That we can bring in communities there, sit down, have a chat about Islam, questions that might be arising there, you know, and whatever information they require.
0: I like what you
1: so
0: said there.
1: That is important there.
0: Because bringing a non-Muslim into a masjid could be daunting.
1: Yes.
0: But if you put them in a hall with chairs and all that, it feels more comfortable.
1: Yes.
0: If you now, Brother Shahid, not everybody is financially by the means. But now, how can individuals, families, businesses, and organizations become involved besides financial contribution and the other ways where people can support this amazing initiative?
1: Well, alhamdulillah, I mean, you know, it's very far away. So it's going to be difficult to say, you know, so you have to travel a 4 hours drive. You know, that already is going to cost you about, you know, with traveling alone, maybe 1,200, 1,500 rand, subject to what type of vehicle you have. So it's a long distance. So as much as we say, you know, in kind, unless people are willing to come up to Vredendal, we're not going to say no. If there's a community builders or whatever, that we're going to have, you know, the community coming up and assisting if there's builders or whatever, tilers that is willing to give the time to come and do the work. Because we buy the material, they just need to come give the skills to come and do that, inshallah.
0: And of course, on the line, we have Maulana Munir Adams. He's the spiritual leader of the masjid or the proposed masjid that we are going to build.
1: From Bontville.
0: Oh, he's from Bontville. He's also very much involved.
1: Yeah.
0: He's from Bontville, very much involved with the initiative that we are busy with. Assalamu alaikum wa rahmatullahi wa barakatuh, Sheikh. How are you doing?
2: Wa alaikum assalam wa rahmatullahi ta'ala wa barakatuh. Alhamdulillah on this beautiful winter's morning. I think the weather is there to keep the woman inside and to make it easier for the men to spend less money on Women's Day. Alhamdulillah.
0: Sheikh, this is an absolute amazing initiative that you people are embarking on and tackling. And we are a third way there already. We've got the ground and now we're going to work towards the financial muscle to build the masjid. Just a bit of nasiha to our beloved listeners out there, Sheikh.
2: Yes, certainly. You know, as we know that the masjid, it is referred to as the house of Allah subhanahu wa ta'ala. And Allah subhanahu wa ta'ala has given great virtue to the building of a masjid. In fact, one hadith, the Prophet ﷺ mentions to us that man bala lillahi masjidan bana Allah lahu baytan fil jannah. In another hadith, it is mentioned, bana Allah lahu, you know, manzilan fil jannah, bana Allah lahu qasran fil jannah. In the hadith, the Prophet ﷺ says that whoever has built a house or contributed to the building of a house for Allah subhanahu wa ta'ala, meaning a house where Allah ta'ala is worshipped, the masjid. In this dunya, in one narration it mentions, Allah subhanahu wa ta'ala will build for him a house in Jannah. Another is Allah will build for him a mansion in Jannah. And a third, Allah will build for him a castle in Jannah. So we can understand from this that depending on the extent to which a person contributes in this dunya towards the building of a masjid where Allah subhanahu wa ta'ala will be worshipped, then Allah subhanahu wa ta'ala, in appreciation and in reciprocating that efforts that we do in this dunya, will reward us greatly within the akhirah by guaranteeing us an abode in Jannah itself. So we can appreciate from this how Allah subhanahu wa ta'ala, you know, will immensely reward us for our contributions. And as Buta Shahid has also mentioned, there are various forms of contributions that we can make. Some contributions are required in cash and some contributions are required in kind. For now, our primary need obviously is financial, because we need to secure and finalize the transaction for the acquisition of the property, and for that we need further financial assistance. And thereafter, obviously, you know, we have the need to build the masjid. So there's two parts to this. One, the finalization for securing the property, and number two is the building of the masjid on this property along with all of its other facilities as well. You know, here in our masjid in Bonthierville, yesterday two people came to embrace Islam, alhamdulillah. And in the region where we are seeking to build this masjid, there is also quite, you know, an endeavor being made to educate people about Islam, to create a presence of Islam. And we will find that gradually from that region, people will also be embracing Islam, inshallah. So this masjid, therefore, then becomes, you know, like the lighthouse. It becomes the beacon of hope, the beacon of guidance within that, not only in that area, but rather in that entire region, it can serve this purpose. So whoever contributes towards, you know, this masjid, they will then have a share in all of that, and it will become an eternal reward for them, of blessing in this worldly life, as well as in the life hereafter, in the akhirah. And it is therefore strongly encouraged for us to contribute. You know, just look at the name of this place. It is called Vredendal. Now, how you know, I just found it so unique that this place where we're seeking to build this masjid is called Vredendal, because we are Muslim and we are followers of the deen of Islam. Now, what does Islam mean? Do we not also understand that Islam means for us to find peace in submission to Allah subhanahu wa ta'ala? Now, look at the word peace. What is peace translated into Afrikaans?
1: Vrede.
0: Vrede.
2: Vrede. Exactly. So, where more for a masjid that interacts with the religion of peace than in Vredendal?
0: Absolutely. Beautifully said there, Sheikh, that you've broken it down so beautifully. And it's to open our minds a bit.
2: Yes, Vredendal is the place of peace. You understand? So how can the place of peace be there without the religion of peace? And how can it be there without the masjid that serves as the culmination and the representation of that peace, not only to Vredendal, but to spread peace and salam and Islam in the entire region, inshallah.
0: Shukran very much for that, Sheikh. We really appreciate it. We've just run out of time. But shukran to you and everybody involved that is embarking on this amazing initiative so that we can have the masjid built in Vredendal North. And within the next year, as Brother Shahida said, those that are going on holiday and passing through there, they will be making use of the house of Allah. Shukran, Sheikh, to you and everybody out there assisting. May Allah make it easy on all of you and accept our humble supplications. Assalamu alaikum wa rahmatullahi wa barakatuh.
2: Wa alaikum assalam wa rahmatullahi wa
0: Wa alaikum salam wa rahmatullah. That was the voice of Maulana Munir Adams. And of course, if you wish to assist where you possibly can, the banking account, it's a Vredendal Muslim Jamaa NPC, and the banking account is a FNB account. It's 631-545-1408. Let me repeat that for us. It is 631-545-1408, or you can Google it for VMJCOZA. And of course, there's a Swift code as well, FIRNZAJJ, FIRNZAJJ. So that is the banking details for the Vredendal Muslim Jamaa non-profit community. It is 631-545-1408, and the branch code is 200406. Please, Kanala, asablif min fadlik, if we can, whatever we possibly can do, just do what we can and assist this amazing initiative, because the end of the day is this: our rewards is what Allah. And we don't do things for rewards. We do it because it's the right thing to do. Brother Shahid, a last word from your side.
1: Yeah, alhamdulillah, shukran for Radio 786. What I just wanted to say, apart from that, you know, it's sometimes difficult for people to write down, you know, information. So our website is very easy. Okay.
0: VMJ.co.za.
1: They go on there, they'll get all the banking details.
0: Okay.
1: Our contact details. Also on that homepage of ours, we've got a donate button. Now, a lot of people, they have an issue about, you know, having to create an EFT and adding, you know, an account or whatever. It's much easier even if they go to the website. There's a donate button. They click on there. You take your card details. You put in all the details like you do an online purchase. You put in your amount and say, pay. The money's into the bank account of the masjid. That's how easy it is. So we've made it, you know, as easy as possible for our community to contribute. So even that 10 or 20 rand, whatever, people can go there. They've got a 10 rand or 20 rand available on their card. They could put in, click on the donate button. Minder stres van, you know, baie van die elderly ook, hulle weet nie om die goed is te doen waar hulle EFT moet create. Met die is het gemakkelijk, jy het jou kaart in jou hand en jy sit jou naam en van, jou e-mail address, jou bank card details en die CVV, and then it's that, you know, and the money goes, alhamdulillah. Once again, we want to say shukran to the radio station for affording us the opportunity to speak to our community. We want to say shukran to the community out there who are having contributed so generously. And then we also want to say shukran to the organization, you know, that has been involved in establishing this masjid. There's a lot of people that is involved within the NPC. I'm not going to mention everybody's names, but alhamdulillah, you know, we've got from Reverts, to people staying in Durban even, that is part of those organizations. So we want to say shukran to each and everyone and shukran to the radio station.
0: We say shukran to Brother Shahid for coming into the studio and we appreciate that. And as you said, the website is vmj.co.za. All the information is there. There's just a few messages I just want to read quickly. Rafika says, Assalam, hope you are well. Kindly keep Uta Ali Bey in your du'as. May Allah Ta'ala grant him Shifa and Kamilan from the Ismail family. Shukran Buta Shafiq. Have a Mubarak day, inshallah. There's another one that came. Jazakallah Buta Shafiq. Altijd so prachtig, glücklich om te luister. Aangeniet, waardeer die uitstekende, warmhartige uitzending en vol warmte. Alhamdulillah. Mag heel gaan van sterk tot sterk vooruit. Amen. Shukran very much for that. Is there one from Saida George? Did I read that yet, Tariq? Saida George. Assalamu alaikum, listener. Okay, that's not one, Tariq. And that's it. What is a... okay, we've got everything done so far. Well, time has flown. Kulsum asked, which masjid? It is the Friedendal Muslim Jamaa. They are gonna. They're building a new masjid. They've acquired the land. The 500,000 rand. It's just about safe when Buta Shahid leaves the studio. So it's the Friedendal Masjid, and their website is vmj.co.za. vmj.co.za, and all the banking details is there. Let me just give it to you quickly. It'll take me a few seconds. The FNB account 631-545-1488. 631-545-1488. And it's a Friedendal branch. The code is 20406. Tariq, soos hulle sê, flat, ons story is uit. Time just flies when we're having fun in studio. To Sharifa Parker, salam, Buta Shafiq. How was the program last night? Unfortunately, I did not go to the family reunion. I was a bit too tired. I had a long day. But inshallah, I hope everything went well. I'll ask my sister how it went. Immediately after the Breakfast Club, the very best of the Indian genre. I can't miss that. Firdaus Parker, our producer, and Ayub Ali, that amazing team in the Kuchlameh program, will bring you the very best of the Indian genre anywhere in the world. And that is no mean feat when we say that. A reminder, as per usual, that our prime purpose in life is to help others. And if we cannot help them, least let's not hurt them. From myself, Shafiq Noordin, our amazing technician, Brother Tariq Saleh, always amazing to work with you, my brother. To you, our listeners, for welcoming us into your homes. We greet you with love and compassion, and have a beautiful Sunday. Assalamu alaikum wa rahmatullahi ta'ala wa barakatuh.
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0: أعوذ بالله من الشيطان الرجيم بسم الله الرحمن الرحيم السلام عليكم ورحمة الله وبركاته and good morning on another beautiful Sunday morning here in Cape Town. Yes, it is a beautiful Sunday morning while the roads are nice and wet and we've had some good rainfall. I think it's actually very needed at this point as our dams are quite low. So let's keep on making dua for that beneficial rain and inshallah let's also make dua that the rain that does fall, that it is not going to be detrimental to those less fortunate than us. So inshallah, keep the rain falling, inshallah. But we hope that you are doing well on this Sunday morning, that you are warm and snug at home in your bed, hopefully, but still tuned in to Radio 786 100.4 FM, as it is time for Kuchlame, brought to you by Giant Hyper. And of course, I think we are all still reeling from last week's dedication to Muhammad Rafi. And the music that was played last week, the comments and the feedback that got is absolutely amazing. And we are so happy that our listeners enjoyed the program last week. Wouldn't you agree, Firdaus? Assalamu alaikum.
1: Wa alaikum salam. How are you?
0: Doing absolutely fantastic in yourself.
1: I'm good, alhamdulillah. And yes, I do agree with you. No, the comments were good and I'm really happy that people enjoyed it. Alhamdulillah.
0: Absolutely, absolutely. I think that medley also just got people, you know, taking them back. My mom was just on her way to drop you.
1: Yeah.
0: My mom was outside. He tried to phone me, actually. I tried to phone him back. And then luckily,
1: yes,
0: he was outside.
1: Shame, he was very cute, though.
0: And he was like, you made me feel like a 16-year-old again today. I was like, wow, okay, that's great. That's great. Absolutely love it. Our man on the keys, our technician this morning, as always, Tariq Salih. Assalamu alaikum, my brother. How are you doing?
2: I'm alhamdulillah. How about you?
0: I'm doing very good, alhamdulillah. Good to see you.
2: Remember what I said today, that those came early, so are you...
0: Can you see now? No, why are you burning?
1: Why? Yeah,
0: you're
1: burning
0: me
1: nothing.
0: All over the place.
2: I love you. Are you burning?
0: Oh, yeah. I'm going to hit you and then I'm going to love you. That's what it's about. Okay,
2: you
0: fine.
2: See,
0: it's fine.
2: I think if those keeps you on your toes, it's just like, come now.
1: No, I never do that.
0: Not at all. I was just... Please make me laugh at the when you're burning me.
2: No, it's fine. Today is dedicated to all the women.
0: Is today dedicated to all the women?
1: Yes, so that was the disclaimer that I also wanted to...
0: Yeah,
1: put
0: you
1: out
0: don't
1: there.
0: Say anything, of course, as it is Women's Day tomorrow. I mean,
1: today.
0: Tomorrow's the public holiday.
1: Yes, but I also wanted to put out a disclaimer because I know Uncle Ahmed asked for a Muhammad Rafi song, and so there was another listener that asked for Baharu Pool, but I'll play that next week because this week we are dedicating it to all the female singers of Bollywood, so...
0: Okay, so yeah. It's going to be some good stuff coming away. So let's get into it. Of course, we start our program, as always, what they hummed with those, what are we listening to this morning?
1: We'll be listening to Mere Mola Karam Ho Karam by Zahra Haidri.

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0: Good show on Radio 786 100.4 FM, brought to you by Giant Hyper. So a good way to get the show started, as always, with a hymn. And as we heard earlier, this morning is all about Women's Day. So we'll be paying tribute to all the female artists in Bollywood this morning. So there are some great songs coming your way for those.
1: Yes, they are. Well, I hope that people enjoy it as much as I did putting it together. So yeah, there's some Lata, Asha, Shadia, Alka.
0: Am I going to be singing along is the question.
1: I would hope so. I would hope that you would know some of these songs at least. But then again, you know, when it comes to Ayub's trivia, guys, I need help.
0: Can you see now? Can you see
1: help?
0: Look, I know some songs, okay? And sometimes I know the songs, but then I fluff the lyrics up wholesale. But you know what? We enjoy it nonetheless. But a reminder to myself before we do continue, to myself and to all of our listeners, it's important for us to speak up for those who have no voice. It's important for us to speak up for those who are oppressed, for those who are facing atrocities on a daily basis. And of course, we keep in our du'as and we keep in our thoughts and our prayers and in our conversations, of course, the people, our brothers and sisters in Palestine, as well as our people, our brothers and sisters in Sudan, in the Congo, Syria, Lebanon, wherever people are being oppressed. We need to be speaking up, creating awareness around these issues, and inshallah, one day we can live in a world where the fear of bombs dropping down on innocent lives is no longer a reality, inshallah. But to the WhatsApp line we go. Our WhatsApp line is open, 0786-1011-12. So get your messages in, and we will happily read them on the air. Your birthday wishes, your well wishes, or if you just want to say hello to us here in studio, pop us a message on the WhatsApp line on 0786-1011-12. So to the WhatsApp line we go. Our first message reads, Assalamu alaikum and Mubarak to beloved Muhammad Alif of Lunka and Shazia on their precious bundle of joy from the Dansei family. So Mubarak to the new parents, and inshallah may this journey ahead be one of more tears of joy than tears of lack of sleep. Inshallah. And may that little one bring coolness to your eyes. Ameen. And then our next message reads, it's from Bobby Bai. Bobby Bai's got his message in early this morning, and quite a few pictures that he sent here. So let's see what we've got. First, it looks like some naan breads, and well, the one is looks like a garlicky naan bread, and the others look like normal oven loaves. Yeah, yeah. Oh, it looks absolutely lovely. And then we've got some panna cookies.
1: Gauna
0: or perua, depending on whether there's coconut or not. See, at least I know these kind of things.
1: Mashallah.
0: Mashallah, mashallah.
1: Mashallah.
0: Right, and oh, those are the three picks. Right, and then to his message, he says, Assalamu alaikum. Salgra Mubarak, jo aaj hai hamari pyari behn, nek naam Maryam Pauka. 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Ye aata hai puri Deen family, Jafar family, Pauka family, khaskar Panu aur Bobby Bai. I hope I did that right. Did that sound okay?
1: Yeah.
0: Did that sound correct? Okay.
1: Yeah.
0: Because Bobby Bai threw in some
1: new words.
0: Some new words into the mix that I needed to recognize.
1: Good job.
0: and read, of course. Then our next message reads, Assalamu alaikum, Kuchlami team. Hope you're all doing great, inshallah. I have a request for a song for next week to Mary Ibtida Hai from the movie God and Gun. Shukran. And that message is from none other than Uncle Abdullah Ali, of course. Every week, we know. I see his chat has been cleared.
1: For a while now. Like, I mean, after 3 or 4 weeks, and then it
0: After 3 or 4 weeks. Are you sure?
1: Yeah, man.
0: Because there's been Sundays that I've sat here and I've scrolled up for like 3 minutes and it's just song requests from Abdullah Ali. But I see his chat has been cleared. So now we can't see the

0: our beautiful listeners too. May you all have a blessed Sunday. May I please have the song Mawsam Hair Ashikana next week? Do you know which song that is, Firdaus?
1: No.
0: Okay, Khadija Bana, if you could please send us the movie that that's from or the artist, and we'll happily find that for you. And then our... I think it's time for some music now first. Do we... Listen to some music.
1: Yes.
0: Are we doing that request for Nuron now?
1: We are, but like I'm gonna intro the first two songs and then you can send the message for Nuron and then I'll intro the last two. Okay?
0: Right.
1: So the first one is the title track from the 1978 movie Akyoke Jidoke Se, sung by Himlata. The next one is from the 1971 movie Caravan, sung by Asha Bhosle, Daya Ye Me Kaha. And then the next one is a special request for Noora. Do you want to read that message?
0: So this message, of course, is for a little chucha. a little chucha that celebrated her fifth birthday on the 30th of July. And this is a special request for her. So for Noora Ali, with lots of love from your nanny Radia, from your mommy Khadija, your daddy Tahir, and of course your bai and your appa. And we hope that you had a lovely birthday and that you grew up to be the coolness of your parents' eyes. At this point in time, you are the life in that house, because I think you keep everybody on their toes. But nonetheless, inshallah, let's hope that that ladiness does come through. But enjoy being five and enjoy the song. And that song is?
1: And the song is actually like the way that you're describing it. I feel like the song is like perfect.
0: Maybe that's why.
1: It says, very good. I ek nani pari. Like a small angel has come into our house. So
0: a small angel?
1: Okay. Yeah.
0: She rattles the house though.
1: That is from the 1976 movie Kabhi Kabhi, sung by Lata Mangeshkar. And then the next one is from the 1983 movie. It's the title track, Agar Tum Na Hote, sung by Lata Mangeshkar, that I think your mom requested. So
0: oh, okay.
1: I hope everyone enjoys it.

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0: Good Shalom, Radio 7 at 6, 100.4 FM, brought to you by Giant Hyper. It seems the WhatsApp line is lighting up here this morning. Everyone is up and about and awake, so let's get into it, and we hope you are enjoying the music so far. So our first message reads, as we get back to the WhatsApp line, Assalamualaikum Ayub and producer Firdaus. How are you, Trustee Awal? Alhamdulillah. Jazakallah khair for being in our homes, and may Allah subhanahu wa ta'ala bless you in abundance, inshallah. Jazakallah khair. Love you guys. Safe home. Take care. And may you be in the protection of Allah subhanahu wa ta'ala, inshallah. And salams to Tariq, who is on technical duties. So that, of course, from none other than Auntie Aisha Jaffa. Just a message to say hello to us. Absolutely love it. We hope that you are doing well, Auntie Aisha, and that you are enjoying this beautiful Sunday morning, inshallah. Then our next message reads, Assalamu alaikum wa rahmatullahi wa barakatuh. Kuchlam hey team. Ayub and Firdaus and the technical team. Happy Women's Day to all the amazing women out there. Kindly please read out this birthday message for my dearest sister, Waida, who is celebrating her birthday today. May Allah grant you many more filled with good health and a life with barakah, khair, and happiness. Ameen. Wishing you an amazing year ahead, inshallah. From Shamshunisa, sisters, and crazy family, Jazakallah khair. So, a very, very happy birthday to Waida, and we hope that you have a wonderful, wonderful day today, inshallah. Then our next message reads, Assalamu alaikum Firdaus, Ayub and Tariq. Welcome into our homes once again. Keep it unusual, keep it exciting. Firdaus, fantastic choices in the medley of Mohammed Rafi's songs last week. You have certainly graduated from that shy girl that started under the guidance and experience of Jamila and Sitara. I remember then you were even afraid to sneeze over the microphone. May today's program also be dedicated to you and every lady past and present at Radio 786. Especially Jamila and Sitara for the many years of entertainment on Kuchlame, come rain or sunshine. P.S. I will patiently wait for my request of last week for another week. Shukriya, Ahmad Khut.
1: Oh, man.
0: Is that the case?
1: Yes, I will be playing it next week.
0: Next week, okay. And then, of course, I'm sure next week we'll get some more trivia. So, shukran very much to Brother Ahmed for his lovely message. And I just have one question, though. Just have one question. Here's a line that says here, I remember then you were even afraid to sneeze over the microphone. And you graduated from that shy girl. I've never experienced this. I've never experienced this, Firdaus. So if someone can give me some evidence, some proof that that was actually the case, then I'll believe it. But for now, I can only go on my own personal experience. That is the truth. That is the truth. Then our next message reads, Assalamu alaikum to all in studio and the radio station, all neighbors of Lobelia Street and all Musalis at Addison Road Mosque and all at Masjid al-Miftah in Lentegheer. Mubarak and happy birthday goes to all. May Allah subhanahu wa ta'ala grant you all long umar. Ameen. And the message goes to Jahan Raycliffe, Buta Hamim Majid of Majid Flowers and granddaughter Bayan Majid. Walid Sables to a blessed person whom is Mujahid Breda. And the message comes with kind salam from Shahid Bester and the family of Lentegheer. To Mujahid Breda, birthday message also comes from your loving wife Nihal and baby Safa Breda. Your parents, your mother, Rueda Breda, and Nuran and Yahya Jacobs. Also, happiest of birthdays goes to all, to Al Raz Gertze. Comes with lots of love from parents Ashika and Raiz Gertze and sister Anum, and not forgetting Ba, better known as Shahid Bester. So to Brother Shahid, hope you're well, inshallah. And shukran for that message, of course, remembering so many people in his messages always. Then our next message reads, Assalamu alaikum, wishing a speedy recovery to all the sick. Best greeting to Abdul and Firdaus, and that is from Shamim. So to all of those who are ill and battling illness, whether that be temporary or long-term illness, may the Almighty grant you ease and grant you shifa, inshallah. Then Khadija Bana says the song that she requested, Masumi Ashikana, for next week is from the 1972 movie Pakiza.
1: Okay.
0: And the next message also just confirms that. It says Masumi Ashikana, the song is from Pakiza, just helping you guys, and that is from Bashir. So he also says, Assalamu alaikum wa rahmatullahi wa barakatuh. Nice program. Listen every week. Thanks for you guys. From Bashir Usman Walile from Weinberg. Shukran very much, Brother Bashir, for tuning in and enjoying the program every single week. Alhamdulillah. Then our next message reads, Firdaus is already taking deep breath into the mic here for this message. Our next message reads, Assalamu alaikum. Wishing you well today, Ayub. I'm a bit shocked that our Firdaus saw you last week. People are talking. Your sabr will pay off, I promise.
1: I just want to know what comrade weird it and who Kamar told Bhai, him the stuff, because
0: I'm just happy that Kamarbai is on
1: shooketh.
0: My side. At least there's one person on my side.
1: I just want to know where Kamarbai.
0: There's one person that always has my back, and that is Kamarbai.
1: Okay.
0: Absolutely, shukran so much. At least I know there's one person I can depend on.
1: Okay, that is what makes you sleep at night, now.
0: It helps me sleep every night. Every single night is the only thing that helps me sleep, because every Sunday I have to be here and be tortured. Shukran Kamarbai.
1: Guys.
0: Lots of love, lots of love. We had a very funny phone call with him also now, not too long ago. And that was a lot of fun. It was absolutely a lot of fun. So Shukran Kamarbai for always entertaining us and for always having my back. Because he knows what we have to go through here with the dosing studio.
1: I don't understand. I'm not actually going to entertain this argument.
0: Our next message reads on the WhatsApp line, Assalamu alaikum KL team and Radio 786 listeners. Trust you all well, inshallah. Birthday messages goes out to Sajida Parker for Wednesday the 5th of August, to Fatima Ali, lovingly known as Bana, to everyone, 6th of August, and that's my Fupi. That's my dad's elder sister, and everyone knows her as Bana. We all call her Bana. And she's even now Bana Nani and Bana Daddy, so she's Bana to everybody. And then to Khadija Parker for today, the 9th of August. We wish them everything of the best for today and every day. Hope you enjoy your birthday, Bana, and you had a fabulous day. May all good du'as made for you and by you be granted. Ameen. And that message comes with lots of love from our little Adam, my mom Shanawaz, myself Ayub, my brother Yasin, my babi Aisha, and also our other Fupi Maymuna. So happy birthday to all of them celebrating, inshallah. Then our next message reads, Assalamu alaikum. Today I'd like to wish three incredible women in my life. My beautiful mother, Shamim Kasim, and my two favorite aunties, Mumtaz Mauser and Nasima Kasim, a very special Women's Day. You three are truly special to me and have each played such a beautiful role in my life. Thank you for your support, guidance, sacrifices, and for always being there for me. May Allah bless you with endless happiness, good health, strength, and barakah, and may He reward you for everything that you do. I'm truly blessed and grateful to have you three in my life, and I love and appreciate you more than words can say. Happy Women's Day to the three most incredible women I know. And the name here says, I'm assuming this is Amanullah, Auntie Mumtaz's nephew. So it's an absolutely beautiful message for the three amazing ladies in his life. And inshallah, may all of us who have amazing women in our lives, may we appreciate them every single day and not just on this day, on Women's Day. Ameen. Now, we do have a message. I received a message from Auntie Mumtaz. And then we'll go to our next batch of songs after this. Auntie Mumtaz messaged me at 7 o'clock this morning, Firdaus. She says, Assalamu alaikum, Ayub, Firdaus and Tariq and the vibrant dynamic Kushlami team. Always happy to be in your company. Ayub, I am on my way to a dhikr program. I'll not be able to tune in. May you have a fabulous Kushlami program. Love you guys with all my heart. Mumtaz Mauser. So Auntie Mumtaz, we hope that you are enjoying the dhikr, inshallah, and keep us in your du'as as well. But time now for some more music for this.
1: We'll be listening to our next three songs back to back. The first one is from the 1991 movie Sajan, sung by Anuradha Podwal, Bahut Pyar Karte Hai. The next one is sung by Alka Yagnik from the 2000 movie Dharkan, Aksar Is Duniya Mein. And the next one is one of my favorite Shreya songs from the 2005 movie Zeher, Agar Tum Mil Jao.

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0: Kuchlami on Radio 786 100.4 FM. And of course, Kuchlami is brought to you by Giant Apple. We hope you are enjoying the music so far. We are singing along and dancing along here in studio. And it seems as if our viewers on the TikTok Live are also enjoying the music. So shukran to everyone who is tuned in on there as well to get some behind the scenes action going. There is a message. So let's get back to the WhatsApp line. A message from Auntie Bida. She says, Assalamu alaikum. I just want to wish all the women for today a happy Women's Day. And of course, may the du'as are for each and every single woman that's tuned in today from Auntie Bida. And yes, inshallah, we hope that this Women's Day is going to be an absolutely beautiful one for all of you. Then our next message on the WhatsApp line reads, Assalamu alaikum. Excellent selection so far. Thoroughly enjoying it. And that is from Sharifa Barker. So the Sharifa says she's absolutely enjoying the music. And I hope that everyone else is too. Then our next message reads, Assalamu alaikum. Always love your show. A special Women's Day to my lovely wife, Feroza Alimia Haswari. Shukran for everything you do for us. Always stay the sweet, loving person that you are. Love you always. And that is from Muzamil's family, Usman Muhammad Lukman Haswari from Craven B. So very, very happy Women's Day as well to the Muzamil family. Then, hey, Brother Ahmed says, Ayub, you seem to have lost your memory once again about Firdaus's gradual progress on Kuchlami. My argument is vindicated. This is proof once again that you certainly, on that particular Sunday morning on KLM, described Firdaus as an Ashwarya Rai lookalike. Now, to Brother Ahmed Khot, right? My argument was is that I have never experienced that shy Firdaus. I'm not saying that she wasn't that before. I'm just saying that I haven't experienced it, right? And to vindicate my experience, I want to read you a message that came through from Kamarbai. And he says, this was after your message. And he says, never, she was never shy. Shy and Firdaus never existed.
1: I just want to say, whatever Kamar says, you know, you must take with a pinch of salt. Let's just put that out there.
0: Kamar always has my back, and I appreciate him always. So shukran very much, Kamar.
1: Truthfully, I don't know.
0: Kamar bhai, truthfully what?
1: Like, I
0: if
1: mean,
0: he has my back.
1: No, that I know. That I know. Whether what he says is truthful, I don't.
0: That's not the point. He has my back.
1: I never denied that.
0: The point is that he has my back.
1: Never deny that Kamar has your back.
0: Back. Alhamdulillah.
1: Never.
0: Our next message on the WhatsApp line reads, Assalamu alaikum Radio 786 and Kuchlami team. Thank you Ayub and Firdaus for all the times you're keeping us updated. Assalamu alaikum wa rahmatullahi wa barakatuh to you. I really appreciate you, Ayub and Firdaus, for doing this great job. Shukran. Oh, that means so much to us. Now, again, yeah, the name that he saved here says Fab Distribution. So, if I can get your name, at least we can thank you personally for the beautiful message. And inshallah, keep us in your du'as, and so that we can continue doing what we're doing. And the only reason that we are here is because of you, the listener. Because we want you to have an amazing time on a Sunday morning, to wake up to some great tunes and hopefully to some entertaining conversation as well. Then our next message reads, Assalamu alaikum. Wow, wow, wow. Last week was amazing. Well done, Firdaus.
1: Shukran so much.
0: And that is from Fatima Khan. And she says, wishing my dearly beloved son, Muhammad Hussein, and grandson, Zaid, a very happy birthday for the 12th of August. May Allah subhanahu wa ta'ala grant you everything of the best in dunya and akhirah. Shower his richest blessings upon you always. Ameen. Love you to the moon and back from Fatima and the entire Khan and Sangay families. And a happy Women's Day to all the beautiful women. Shukran very much, Fatima Fupo. And yes, indeed, last week was absolutely amazing. I mean, people are still sending messages to say how much they enjoyed last week.
1: I was going to say, Lisa, now I did something right.
0: Look, I don't think that's ever an issue. I mean, you do well every single week.
1: But like when it comes to Mohammed Rafi, choosing what songs to put in and what to leave out, like,
0: that's the hard part.
1: It was really difficult because he has so many good songs.
0: Yeah.
1: So to choose also like what to leave out was like heartbreaking for me, like doing the medley. So alhamdulillah, I am happy that people enjoyed it.
0: And I mean, do you remember the message from last week from Naushad, where he said Firdaus is playing about 1,000 songs and he has the 25,000 other songs. So, you know what? Putting that medley together, I can only imagine what a challenge that was. So, kudos to you, Firdaus. And I'm so happy that our listeners enjoyed the music and enjoyed the medley. The next message on WhatsApp line reads, Assalamu alaikum to all in studio. A birthday wish goes out to Nurjan Chagle of Pinelands for the 14th and Naweed Malunkar for the 16th. May Allah subhanahu wa ta'ala grant you both many more years and may all du'as made by you and for you be accepted, inshallah. And this message comes from all at Vanguard Estate, also from the Malunkar, Osman and extended family. Shukran. And that message is from Auntie Mumtaz, or rather now Mumtaz Nani. Shukran very much, Auntie Mumtaz, and hope that you are well and that that Baba is keeping the house alive and keeping the house all on their toes, inshallah. Then the next message from Uncle Abdullah says, Assalamu alaikum, KL team. I requested a song from Divana 2 weeks ago. Is it still going to be played? So, Uncle Abdullah, last week we did the Mohammed Rafi tribute. This week is Women's Day, so inshallah, next week, Firdaus will play your request.
1: I have made a note of it, so okay.
0: It is coming. Yes. It is on its way. Yes. It is on its way, definitely. So definitely stay tuned for that. But it's time for some more music. Firdaus, what are we listening to next?
1: So next song is dedicated to someone that is celebrating their birthday today. Amar, I don't know if you are still listening, but happy birthday.
0: He's still on the live.
1: Oh, love it. Even though he's like...
0: He's out and about. He's round looping.
1: Enjoying his birthday. Happy birthday, Amar. The song is from the 2013 movie Doom 3, sung by Sunidhi Chauhan, Kamli. I hope you're going to be dancing along to it.
0: I'm giddy. Enjoy, Amar. And happy birthday, bro.

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0: Coach Lemon on Radio 786 100.4 FM, brought to you by Giant Hyper. It seems as if time always flies here on a Sunday morning, and it's almost time for us to introduce our medley. But we've got a couple more messages and some songs to get through before we do that. So let's get into those messages. Firstly, Ibrahim Abrams, our technician, says, "No man for those. How can you mention Doom 3? It's a cursed name."
1: I do understand why he's
0: saying. Why do you feel like this, Ibrahim?
1: No, because he feels the same, the way that I feel. Like, we, Doom 1 and Doom 2 were like so lighthearted, and like, you know, like,
0: yeah,
1: we,
0: yeah,
1: we
0: yeah.
1: enjoyed
0: and Doom
1: it.
0: 3 was dark.
1: Yeah, like,
0: but it was so brilliantly done. And Amir Khan is just absolutely
1: again,
0: brilliant.
1: It was a brilliant movie, but like, when you think of Doom,
0: Doom,
1: like,
0: yeah, it wasn't a Doom.
1: Fun, lighthearted.
0: Doom, Doom.
1: Yeah, and then you have like Uday playing Ali, like all of those, like, I don't know, like, it just wasn't in Doom 3.
0: No, I actually agree with you on that. Even though I enjoyed the film, but I do agree with you on that. Brother Ahmad says, "I agree with you, Firdaus. You never even touched the tip of the iceberg of the list of Mohammed Rafi songs. But well done on your choices. Never mind how difficult. Mohammed Rafi never wrote the lyrics, but refined the lyrics with emotion in his voice by reading the movie scene and studying the characteristics of the actor in a movie scene. He himself briefly acted in a couple of movies, making short on-screen appearances in Leila Majnu, and that is Jugnu, a 1947 movie. So yeah, absolutely amazing, absolutely love it. Glad that everyone enjoyed last week. Then to our messages from our family historian, Mr. Muhammad Adam Mauser. Happy birthday messages for Thursday the 6th of August, Shahadullah Hussein Ulday. Then for Friday the 7th of August, Nasima Banu Abrar Mauser, as well as Shamima Ghulam Qadir Palika. Then for yesterday, Saturday the 8th of August, happy birthday to Rashid Sattar Muidin. For today, Sunday the 9th of August, Fazila Banu Muhammad Satwalker, as well as Shana Suleiman Mauser. Then for tomorrow, Monday the 10th of August, happy birthday to Zuleika Ayub Darani Sunday. And then for Wednesday the 12th of August, happy birthday to Fakhrunisa Alauddin Firfire. Now we do have another song to play.
1: Yes.
0: And it is a very special request. And that is for none other than one of our very own here at Radio 786, and that is Auntie Rushni. Now, the message here, well, firstly, I'm going to read the summary that Abdul Ghani has sent for the song that he requested.
1: Yes.
0: Right? A short summary of the poem. The poem expresses the overwhelming joy and transformation that come from meeting the beloved. It portrays love as a force that brings light to darkness, turns sorrow into peace, and helps a person discover their true self. While it can be understood as a romantic love poem, it also carries a deeper Sufi meaning, where the beloved represents God and the meeting symbolizes spiritual awakening and union. Now, the summary of the song in relation to a wife. The song tells the story of a man overwhelmed by the realization of how deeply his beloved has transformed his life.

0: life. In the context of a wife, it becomes a tribute to the woman who brought peace, light, love, and emotional completeness into her husband's world. Through her companionship, he discovers not only love, but a better version of himself. The meeting in the song symbolizes emotional awakening, the moment one truly sees and appreciates the soul of the life partner. That sounds absolutely beautiful. Then the message that is sent from Abdul Ghani to Auntie Rushni says, "Happy birthday, my dearest Rushni. Meeting you was the greatest blessing of my life. You brought love, peace, light, and completeness into my world, and through your companionship, you've helped me become a better person. Every day, I thank Allah for the gift of you. May Allah bless you with good health, happiness, barakah, and many more beautiful years together. I love you deeply. Happy birthday, my darling." And that, of course, is to our very own Auntie Rushni here of Radio 786. So a very, very, very happy birthday to her. And the song for those that has been requested?
1: Although it's not a female singer, but it was requested for Auntie Rushni. It's sung by Nusrat Fateh Ali Khan, "Mulaqat Ho Gayi."

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0: Kuchlam on Radio 7 at 6 100.4 FM, brought to you by Giant Diaper. The time has come for us to say our goodbyes, and that needs to happen quickly because we need to get the medley started indeed. But of course, it has been an absolute pleasure and privilege being in your company this morning. The listeners of Radio 7 at 6 and I will be taking a break next week.
1: Okay.
0: So you'll be in the company of Firdaus and someone who else will be hosting with her. So I'll be missing you guys next week, and I really hope that they give you a good show next week. But I'll be back the following week, inshallah. But until then, may you be in the protection of Allah subhanahu wa ta'ala always. And remember that when it comes to our purpose and our duty in life, remember to continue raising those voices and hoisting those flags and speaking up against injustices all over the world. But before we do go say our goodbyes, Firdaus, our medley this morning.
1: So our medley, we are dedicating to the female singers of Bollywood, like Lata, Asha, Shriya, Alka, Kavita, Palak, Sunidhi. I hope that you guys enjoy the selection that I've put together and enjoy the rest of your day.
0: Absolutely. So from us, the Kuchlam team, we hope that you have a wonderful week ahead. Stay in the protection of Allah subhanahu wa ta'ala. And as always, my final dua for you is that Allah ta'ala grant you at least one reason every day to smile. Until we speak again, assalamu alaikum wa rahmatullahi wa barakatuh.

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0: Assalamualaikum warahmatullahi wabarakatuh and welcome back to another episode on Health Wise for your physical, spiritual and emotional well-being. Today we're going to talk about a topic that affects a lot of people, which is low blood pressure. So a few weeks back we spoke about high blood pressure and this week we're going to talk about low blood pressure. And joining us today we have Dr. Rawat, who will help us unpack and understand this topic. Assalamu alaikum warahmatullahi wabarakatuh, doc.
1: Wa alaikum salam wa rahmatullahi wa barakatuh. Good to be here.
0: It's good to have you on E once again. So inshallah, let us dive into our topic for today, which is low blood pressure. So before we begin, let us explain what exactly is low blood pressure and how does it or when does it become more dangerous?
1: Okay, bismillah. So low blood pressure, or the medical term hypotension, it's basically abnormally low blood pressure. You can have it for no apparent reason. There could be reasoning behind it, etiology, the causes and all of that. From a holistic perspective, we always look at the root cause or something. You know, we don't just paint over cracks. You know, we're not just popping pills or taking jabs. So we're getting to the root cause of a problem. We're sorting it from the inside out internally, systemically, to prevent it, obviously, from happening. And we work with the diet and we work with the lifestyle. So bearing that in mind, we look at hypotension holistically from all angles. This can be physical. This can be emotional as well, and all the contributing factors. So hypotension, low blood pressure; hypertension, high blood pressure. So hypotension, not as common as hypertension. So when you have lower, you know, mostly people generally have high blood pressure, and then they're obviously on hypertensive meds. So with low blood pressure, abnormally low blood pressure, it indicates your systolic. So you have systolic pressure over diastolic pressure. Okay, so systolic pressure is on the top, diastolic pressure is at the bottom. So if your systolic pressure is lower than 100 and your diastolic pressure is lower than 60, generally that's classified as hypotension, so low blood pressure. And you would obviously need to do this regularly, consistently monitor and measure your levels. And if it's low, consistently low, then you can be classified or diagnosed as having low blood pressure. So if it's under 100 systolic pressure, and underneath, if the diastolic pressure is under 60, then that's low blood pressure. The pressure is very low and it's obviously measured in mmHg. So that's the measurement value for it.
0: Okay, so we know now what is low blood pressure. Let us go on to some common questions about it. What are the most common symptoms people may find?
1: Okay, so when it comes to signs and symptoms, again, we approach it from a holistic perspective. So signs and symptoms are not obviously the root cause of the problem. These are warning signs, they're red flags, you know, the sirens, the alarm bells are going off. These are your signs and your symptoms. And often signs and symptoms are the body's way of correcting itself, the body's way of restoring balance, or even the body's way of detoxing itself. You see that in the case of sickness, where if it's a runny nose, if you're coughing out phlegm, even vomiting and diarrhea, the body is detoxing, the body's cleaning itself out. So we have that innate ability to detox. Our immune system, it's all part of the immune system, that shows the immune system is functioning. Okay, so when it comes to signs and symptoms for low blood pressure, most common is obviously dizziness. So you might be dizzy, you might be lightheaded, sort of vertigo type symptoms where you feel out of balance, you're losing your balance, you might even feel faint. So there's fainting involved, there's falling involved. If a lot of elderly people, they fall, there's obviously blurred vision involved. Blurred vision, there's a reduction in blood flow to the eyes. The dizziness, the lightheadedness, reduction in blood flow to the brain. There's urinary issues, maybe the blood flow is impacted in those lower areas as well. And as I mentioned, nausea, vomiting, these are also signs. There's a lot of weakness, You're feeling weak, you're feeling sluggish, lethargic, you're feeling fatigue, there's low blood flow, and obviously oxygen. So blood carries oxygen, blood carries nutrients, blood carries hormones. So if there's a reduction in blood flow, there's not going to be enough blood, obviously, going to the cells and going to the tissues and the various organs of the body. Maybe there's brain fog, a reduction in blood flow to the brain again. Maybe there's headaches, again, reduction of blood flow to the brain, shortness of breath, reduction of blood flow to the lungs. So you can see a lot of these symptoms is actually inadequate blood supply. So there's not good enough blood flow. There's not good enough circulation going to those areas. And depending where the area is affected, you might basically, it manifests as a symptom. So no blood flow to the eyes, maybe there's blurred vision. No blood flow to the head, headaches. No blood flow to the brain, dizziness. So you can basically notice a pattern and a link between the symptoms and inadequate blood flow to those areas. As a result, obviously, then is hypotension or low blood pressure. And then you have other symptoms. Maybe there's coldness, because again, a reduction in blood flow, you know, blood, heat, all of this go together. So maybe the skin might get a bit cold. Thirst, you're feeling thirsty, and dehydration. This is actually a cause also of low blood pressure when there's not enough fluids or electrolytes in the system, which is extremely important, which we'll obviously get into.
0: Okay, so we've mentioned now some of the signs and symptoms of what people with low blood pressure will face. However, can someone have low blood pressure without any symptoms?
1: So they can have low blood pressure without any symptoms, definitely, but there's also a cause because, you know, we know symptoms are not obviously the root cause. Symptoms are, you know, the body's restoring balance, the body's detoxing itself, alarm bells are going off, that something is wrong, the body is saying something's wrong, please fix me. So a person might be in the beginning stages of low blood pressure, they're not really getting any signs and symptoms, but you measure your blood pressure and you see that it's under 100 it's less than 100, and underneath that it's less than 60. So say it's 90 over 50 or lower than that, then you can say, okay, my blood pressure is very low. I don't necessarily have any symptoms, so why is my blood pressure low? Then you start looking at other things like how's my water intake? How am I dehydrated? You know, how's am I exercising? How's my activity in the day? How's my diet? So there's so many different things that you can look at as to why it's low. But yes, to answer the question, you can definitely have low blood pressure without any signs and symptoms.
0: So doctors mentioned that having anything below 100 is considered low. What reading is considered too low or, you know, something that people should take note of?
1: Well, definitely anything under 100, you need to be cautious. Now we're talking about the systolic pressure now. That's on top, so less than 100. And the diastolic pressure at the bottom, less than 60, would be low blood pressure. Now, say it's 80 over 40 or, 70 over 30, then you really need to take action. If I would take action, even if it's 90 over 50, take action, see what's wrong, look at it holistically, look at it in terms of diet, in terms of lifestyle. Also, pay attention to your body. You know, your body speaks to you in that way in the form of symptoms. So pay attention to your symptoms. What symptoms are you getting? And then you can obviously look at the appropriate action, whether it's a blood test that you need to go to or, for example, an ECG, and really to diagnose and then get to the root cause of the issue, and then treatment, then you can come to that afterwards. So I would say if it's 90 over 50, already you need to be looking at, what's going on, and then you need to sort yourself out, basically.
0: Okay. So we've mentioned the symptoms, the signs, what happens, the pressures that are too low. What causes sudden drops in blood pressure?
1: Okay, so when it comes to low blood pressure, there's quite a few causes. So there can be your orthostatic, they call it, causes. For example, you've been lying down for a long time, so the whole night, suddenly the baby starts crying and you jump out of bed, or suddenly you hear a loud noise at night and you jump out of bed. So that can cause a sudden drop in blood pressure. So sudden movements to do with your posture, you know, waking up, you're not that conscious, you're still dazy and sleepy. So then you'll even feel it in your head. If you suddenly wake up from the bed, you might feel lightheaded. Even if you're reading Salah, say you're in Sajda and you come up really, really fast, then you might feel a bit dizzy or lightheaded. So there is a sudden drop in blood pressure.
0: Okay. So now Doc has mentioned what are some of the sudden drops that can happen. Is low blood pressure more common in men or women?
1: I wouldn't say there's a significant difference. A lot of elderly people might suffer from low blood pressure as well, because after they eat, so you might eat a meal and then your blood pressure drops, or, you know, you might go to the toilet and then your blood pressure drops. So it is quite common in elderly people also. But, as you mentioned, you have sudden movements, posture, waking up quickly, from the bed. So that can affect anyone. In terms of the other causes, whether it's dehydration, hormonal issues might be a bit more common in women than men. So there's an endocrine factor to do with hormonal imbalance that would now cause low blood pressure. So an imbalance in your hormones, remember, hormones travel in the blood also as chemical messengers and to go to cell tissue for their functions or organs. So hormones travel in the blood, and a disruption of these hormones can cause low blood pressure. So a lot of women suffer from thyroid and hormonal endocrine issues. So in that way, it can be more common in women than men. Maybe men who suffer from urination and prostate issues, we know there's a urinary component as well to low blood pressure. So maybe that part might be a bit more common in men than women.
0: So we're going to dive into the HealthWise Potion Motion, or HealthWise's Kitchen. We have a beautiful recipe for you, which is an electrolyte hydration drink. What you'll need is 500 ml of filtered water, juice of half a lemon or 2 to 2.5 tablespoons of lemon juice, and a teaspoon of raw honey, and don't forget your pinch of salt. The method is to mix all the ingredients together and sip throughout the morning. Benefits: it supports hydration and electrolyte balance. So before we dove into, the kitchen, we were talking about the more common if it's in women or men. Can dehydration, and Doc has mentioned hydration, can dehydration cause low blood pressure?
1: 100%. So I would say dehydration is probably one of the main

0: But generally, the water that we drink does not hydrate us. So boiling water doesn't hydrate us. Filtered water doesn't hydrate us. Yes, you can get your mineral water from bottles, but, you know, not the best to keep drinking in plastic as well. So when it comes to hydration, you need electrolytes. So you need minerals, you need trace elements. So you need your magnesium, you need your sodium, you need your potassium, maybe you need your chloride, maybe you need some calcium. So these are all minerals or electrolytes. So what they do, think of electricity basically. So the lights in your house are not going to work without electricity. So the light, basically the water that comes in your body is not going to work without the electrolytes. So these electrolytes, these minerals like sodium and potassium, they activate the water. They regulate your fluid balance. They ensure that the water you drink is getting absorbed. Otherwise, it's just a waste of time to drink water. So a lot of people drink 2-3 liters of water, and it has actually more negative effect. So it's actually harming you more than it's benefiting you, because you might just pee it out. So you're just going to pee out all the water, or it's going to collect in your organs. You know, water can go to your lungs, water can go to your legs, and you get swelling and inflammation, and you get water retention. Or it's going to pressurize your kidneys as well. You're going to put your kidneys under pressure by drinking so much of water. So what you need to do, you need electrolytes in your system. So when you drink water, the electrolytes absorb the water and soak up the water and ensure that the water is getting used for the right purposes. Okay, so that's hydration. You need water plus electrolytes. So most of us just get water. So we don't get the electrolytes part. So what you can do, you can, you know, there's salt water. There's coconut water, so the sodium from the salt, the potassium from coconut. There's magnesium, you can supplement with magnesium. So you are going to get your electrolytes. People take Revive, Rehydrate, you know, all of these powders as well. But obviously it's not in its purest form. So there's more purer options out there. So you need to hydrate your body in order to help to regulate your fluids and to regulate your blood volume. So if you're dehydrated, your fluids, obviously that's going to drop, your blood volume is going to drop, and this is going to result in a decrease. So it's going to decrease your blood pressure. So that's how high dehydration and low blood pressure is linked via, obviously it reduces the blood volume and it then reduces your blood pressure. Also, you might be sweating a lot. So if you're sweating a lot, you're losing fluids. And again, that can cause low blood pressure. If you're vomiting and diarrhea, again, you're losing fluids, you're losing electrolytes. You're going to make you dehydrated. Then it's going to reduce your blood volume. And then it's going to reduce your blood pressure.
1: Okay, so we spoke about hydration. Let's dive into a little bit of diet. How does diet affect blood pressure?
0: So a lot of the foods in our diet, we eat processed foods, deep fried oily foods, I would say is the worst. So the deep fried food, basically we deep fry our food in oil. The oil oxidizes at high temperatures. And this oxidized oil results in inflammation in the body. It can result in plaque formation, calcification. There can be blockages, blood clots in the arteries, in the blood vessels. So this deep fried food is basically an artery blocker. It blocks your arteries. As a result of the blockage, cholesterol builds up. And next thing you know, you have heart disease. So I would say deep fried foods as the main culprit for heart problems, all heart problems, not just blood pressure issues. And then you get your processed foods, you get your sugary foods. So this, it's basically toxicity. So all of this junk food that we eat increases toxicity in the body. And this now fattens the blood. It thickens the blood, causes a blockage, causes obstruction, and then you have no blood flow. So remember, you can't have proper circulation. You can't have blood flow if there's blockages in your blood vessels. Now, this is going to reduce the blood flow. And if you have a reduction, obviously now in the blood flow, you're going to have low blood pressure issues. You're going to have high blood pressure issues. You're going to have low blood pressure issues and all of these things. This is

0: diet, especially deep fried foods, processed and sugary foods as well, can, you know, negatively affect our blood pressure.
1: Okay, so which nutrient deficiency may contribute to this?
0: Okay, so when it comes to nutrients, you have your macronutrients, which is your protein, your fats, and your carbs, and then you have your micronutrients. Now, micronutrients are all the other stuff. So we can say, you know, your what you get from food, your say your fiber, say now all your minerals as well. So you might be getting iron from food, you might be getting zinc from food, you might be getting sodium from food, you might be getting potassium. So potassium, like bananas, and avocado, and you know, you might get you know, seafood has its own minerals. Dates has boron. You know, avocados also have magnesium, and then salt has sodium. Basically, so you can see the foods and their correlating minerals. So I would say, in terms of low blood pressure, I would say the three main electrolytes are low. So the three main micronutrients would be sodium, potassium, and magnesium. So I would say those, if those are low, you're going to be dehydrated. You won't have those electrolytes in your body, meaning that those electrolytes won't be able to absorb the water that you drink. So you're going to become dehydrated. The dehydration results in a low blood volume, and this results in a low blood pressure.
1: Okay, so I think the main question, or one of the main questions that we have, is can stress or anxiety lower blood pressure?
0: I would say so. If you look at something holistically, you also take mental and emotional aspects into account. So remember, when you're stressed out, when you're anxious, it suppresses your immune system, right? So they say you mustn't eat when you're stressed out. So it also affects your digestion. It affects your sleep at night. So it affects your stool movements. Maybe you're going to go toilet straight away. You notice you're stressed out, your food doesn't get digested, you have an upset stomach, basically. Or you're stressed out for long periods, chronic stress, and you get sick because it lowers your immune system, it lowers your vitality. It's like it's crippling your immune system. I call it the squeezing effect. That's what stress does. You know, it puts your adrenals under pressure and all of the different hormones, and we know how an imbalance in hormones can also result in low blood pressure. You know, adrenal insufficiency, you know, pressure on the adrenal glands, again, you know, can result in low blood pressure. When you're stressed out, maybe you're not moving that much, you're sleeping, you know, you're depressed, blood flow, you know, there's not enough movement, no activity, therefore no circulation. So, you know, there's so many different factors. When you're stressed out, a lot of people eat junk food. And we know that how junk food now can negatively affect the heart and how it can negatively affect our blood flow. And again, blood pressure. So stress can definitely impact us. You know, maybe you start sweating, you get heated up, and then you lose fluids, and again, that will reduce your blood pressure. So stress, there's so many components as to how stress can actually affect our health and therefore, you know, our blood pressure.
1: Okay. Is low blood pressure linked to diabetes?
0: I don't think there's a direct link. So again, from a holistic perspective, when it comes to diabetes, you know, and the sugar basically builds up. So we eat a lot of sugar, you know, insulin is secreted, but we're just eating too much of sugar. So there's too much of insulin being secreted. The cells and the tissues become desensitized to insulin. They stop responding to insulin and the insulin signals, and the sugar starts to build up in the wrong places. It starts getting stored as fat. You start gaining weight. So in that way, maybe more blood fat, maybe more blood clots. Remember, the sugar is toxin. So the toxicity builds up. It clots the blood. This causes a blockage. Blood can't flow. Therefore, blood pressure issues. Or maybe the blood pressure will go high, or the blood pressure will go low. Basically, you know, we don't know, you know, we're eating a lot of sugar, and we just don't know, you know, how much pressure that sugar is placing on other parts of the body, other glands and other organs. So in that way, maybe that can lead to a low blood pressure. But I think the main thing is that it's causing blockages. So sugar builds up, causes blockages, and blood can't flow. poor, there's worse circulation. And as a result, blood volume reduces and blood pressure basically drops.
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0: Welcome back to HealthWise on Radio 786. I'm your host, practitioner Aziza Bibi Khan. And today we are talking about a condition that, you know, doesn't receive a lot of attention but affects a lot of people, which is low blood pressure. Many people experience dizziness, fatigue, weakness, brain fog, or even fainting without realizing that low blood pressure may be the cause. And today we are exploring what it is, what causes it, how it affects the body, and practical ways to support healthy body pressure naturally. And joining us is Dr. Rawat, who is helping us unpack this. So before we left for the break, we dived into HealthWise Potion Motion, or HealthWise Kitchen, with a beautiful recipe for you guys, which was the blood pressure support smoothie. So before we dive back into our questions, let me just repeat that for you guys. What you'll need is one banana, 1 cup coconut water, 1 tablespoon chia seeds, 1/2 avocado, a small handful of spinach, and optional, a teaspoon of honey. What you'll do is blend it until smooth. You can enjoy this as breakfast or a snack. The benefits for it is it's rich in potassium and magnesium, supports hydration, and helps maintain your energy levels throughout the day. And before we had our lovely Potion Motion segment, we were talking about low blood pressure linked to diabetes. So let us dive into our questions, inshallah. Can hormonal imbalances lead to low blood pressure?
1: Definitely. So one of the causes of low blood pressure is obviously a disruption of your hormones. So you have hormonal imbalance. Just remember that hormones travel in the blood. So now we're dealing with blood pressure. So it can be a reduction in blood volume and therefore a reduction in your blood pressure or reduction in your blood flow. Maybe not enough blood carrying oxygen or nutrients to the thyroid. Maybe not enough blood, carrying oxygen and nutrients to the adrenal glands or the endocrine system or the organs that make up the endocrine system or hormonal system in common terms. In this way, that can cause a low blood pressure. And as we mentioned, it is very common in females as well, who suffer from PCOS, menopausal symptoms, and all of these things can also experience low blood pressure.
0: What role does the thyroid play in blood pressure regulation?
1: Yes, so the thyroid has to do with hormones, the production of hormones, the production or regulation of hormones, and the regulation of temperature and the regulation of growth and development. So it's a very small organ that has, a very, very big task to do in the body. As we mentioned, hormones travel in the blood. Hormonal imbalance can lead to low blood pressure. And the thyroid is the organ that's not regulating and producing basically hormones. So in this way, the thyroid will be linked to hormonal imbalance and therefore linked to low blood pressure.
0: Okay, so sometimes, you might have this brain fog or you feel that you fatigue, you don't have enough energy, you're just not feeling yourself. Can low blood pressure cause fatigue and brain fog?
1: 100%. So there's inadequate blood flow to the brain. So inadequate blood flow, so poor circulation to the brain can cause headaches. If it's going to the eyes, it can cause blurred vision back to the brain. If there's not enough blood flow going to the brain, obviously you might get a stroke as a worst case scenario. But generally you can get brain fog. So memory issues, concentration issues, and not enough blood flow going there. You're going to feel the lethargic, you're going to feel sluggish, not enough blood flow going to the tissues. Dizziness, headaches, lightheadedness, vertigo, all of this linked to insufficient blood flow to the brain. Because remember, blood carries oxygen and blood carries nutrients. So if the brain is not going to receive oxygen and nutrients as its food, its fuel basically, then pressure can drop. There's going to be blood volume issues if there's no blood flow, reduction in blood volume, and therefore reduction in blood pressure.
0: Okay. So earlier in our segment, Doc has mentioned that, you know, when people stand up too quickly, they feel dizzy or they have blurry vision. Why do some people feel dizzy or, you know, have this when they're doing things too quickly?
1: I think a sudden movement, there's a way in which sudden movements can result in low blood pressure. Like, you know, as I mentioned, you know, you lie down for a long period, suddenly the baby cries and you jump out of bed, or you're lying down and someone's breaking into your house and you jump out of bed. This sudden movement, they call it orthostatic, to do with your posture also. In fact, one of the tests for blood pressure also has to do with posture. It's called the tilt table test, where they monitor changes in blood pressure when you have changes in your posture. Are you lying down, sitting up, all of these things. So that's actually one of the tests for blood pressure. So in this way, posture, you know, sudden movements, all of this can cause that reduction in blood pressure.
0: Okay. What is orthostatic hypotension?
1: Okay, so yeah, that's it. Orthostatic hypotension, basically to do with the posture and to do with sudden movements, that when you undergo a sudden quick movement jerk of your body, that can now result in dizziness, lightheadedness, because obviously the pressure is dropping.
0: So Doc has mentioned with our previous question that low blood pressure can affect concentration and memory. Why is it, and is there any way that people can, you know, assist, whether it be, you know, doing things slower or having a little more of nutrients to take in into their body?
1: I would say both. So insufficient blood flow to the brain, blood carries oxygen and nutrients. So you're definitely going to have a nutrient deficiency there. And you don't want to have a stroke as well. So you need to now get more nutrients into your body. Yes, also monitor your posture. You know, try and avoid those sudden movements that's going to cause you to be dizzy or lightheaded or out of balance. So, you know, correct all of that. You know, let your body achieve homeostasis where everything is in an optimal state. You know, try to avoid those. If you are prone, then try and to avoid those sudden movements. And take a multivitamin. We mentioned keep hydrated. You keep hydration with fluid, water, and electrolytes and minerals. Get all of those minerals, which all carry their own function in the body, but especially your sodium, potassium, and your magnesium, which are your three key electrolytes, which is going to keep your body hydrated.
0: Okay. So sometimes, you know, whether it be the younger generation or the older generation, they just suddenly faint. Could this be a sign of dangerously low blood pressure?
1: Yeah, a lot of elderly people, they experience faint, they experience falling as well. Again, yes, it's all to do with inadequate blood flow to the various cells, the tissues, or to the head, or to the heart. And as a result, you have a low blood pressure.
0: So Doc has mentioned the heart. Can low blood pressure affect the heart severely?
1: Low blood pressure can definitely affect the heart. You know, the heart is a muscle that pumps blood here, you know, here, there, and all over. So low blood pressure, definitely in terms of the blood volume, I would say, you know, there's an impact or toll on the blood volume. So anything that's reducing your blood volume, that's going to now reduce your blood pressure. Also, when it comes to the heart, people have blockages, people have inflammation, people have so many different issues, angina, chest pain, there's not enough blood flow to the muscles and the surrounding areas. So this can result in a low blood volume and therefore low blood pressure.
0: Okay, so the next question is, I think we're going to join this too because it links up. How does low blood pressure affect circulation, and are cold hands and feet related to low blood pressure?
1: I would say cold hands and feet is poor circulation to the hands and the feet, so not enough blood flow. As I mentioned, you know, as blood is flowing, there's heat, there's hotness, there's heat generation. So if no blood flow, the area is going to be cold. So you're going to have cold hands, you're going to have cold feet, you're going to have cold limbs. Also in winter, in winter time, the muscles are very constricted as well. So there's no proper circulation. Also, we wrap ourselves up in warm clothes and under warm blankets, having tea and coffee, all of these things. So there's all of this now is going to impact as well your blood flow. You don't move as much or exercise as much in winter, so you're going to have a reduction in blood flow. So definitely poor circulation, also low blood volume, and then low blood pressure.
0: Okay, so we're going to dive back into our Potion Motion or Health Wise kitchen with a lovely recipe for you, which is a nourishing bone broth. What you'll need is 1 kilo or 1 kg of beef or chicken bones, 2 carrots, 2 celery stalks, 1 onion, and 2 liters of water. Sea salt, of course, for the taste. What you'll do is simmer all the ingredients for 12 to 24 hours, or if you have a pressure cooker, you can use that. It will speed up things and make it much faster. You're going to strain it and store. So you can store this in the fridge or you can store it outside, because, I mean, the fridge is cold, but the room itself is cold as well because it is winter. So the benefits of this is it's rich in minerals and electrolytes. It supports hydration and circulation, and it's excellent for recovery and weakness. So if you're just coming out of the flu, or you've had the flu recently, then this is something for you. And inshallah, we hope it will help you. Let's dive back into our questions. Is low blood pressure the cause of headaches?
1: Okay, so when you have a headache, I would say generally 2 main causes. So you're dehydrated, so there's not enough fluids and electrolytes in your system. That's why when you take a pinch of salt or salt water, it can take your headache away. So because the salt water then hydrates you. So I would say dehydration. I would also say lack of blood flow, so lack of circulation going towards the head, or maybe in the shoulders or the neck area, also to do with your posture as well. That's now causing that low blood flow and, the tightness and the constriction and the contraction and the narrowing and all of that. And therefore, no blood flow, less blood flow, less blood volume, less lower blood pressure.
0: Okay, so I think one of our main questions would be, is low blood pressure hereditary?
1: So when it comes to genetics, as a general rule, I would say there's no definite outcome that just because your parents or your grandparents had some condition that you're definitely going to get it. Obviously, DNA and genes is passed down from generation to generation, but is not a certainty. It can contribute, so it can make you more prone to having it. As I mentioned, it's like you're playing cards, you're playing Uno, you start off with really bad cards, but you can still win the game. It doesn't mean you're not going to win the game just because you were dealt bad cards. So genetics, hereditary factors is kind of like that. It's up to you, your diet, your lifestyle. You can obviously prevent these things from happening. It's not certain that you are going to have it.
0: I think this next one would be a very important question, considering, the World Cup and the FIFA Cup and all the athletes out there. So can athletes naturally have low blood pressure?
1: I would say because you are exercising and you're moving a lot, and all this activity, a lot of the time, your blood is flowing a lot more. Basically, but you can also reach a stage where your muscles become very, very relaxed. And as a result of that relaxation, that can drop the blood pressure. Sportsmen can become very dehydrated if they're not getting enough fluids and electrolytes in their system, which will now affect their blood flow, their blood volume, and that will obviously reduce the blood pressure. So they are very prone to dehydration. They're also very prone to orthostatic factors, orthostatic hypotension, sudden movements. You know, you're on the field, sliding tackle, or someone knocks you down, you wake up quickly, you're feeling dizzy, you're feeling lightheaded. In that way, your posture, that can also cause a reduction in your blood pressure. When it comes to, you might get an injury, it might become infected, there's sepsis, there's inflammation, that can cause, or also can now cause a reduction in blood volume and a reduction in blood pressure. You might have an injury where you have blood loss or hemorrhage, you know, or any of that, where you're losing a lot of blood, you're losing fluids, you're losing electrolytes, your blood volume drops, therefore your pressure drops. So all of these factors, I would say, can affect a sportsman.
0: So another important question we have is, how does age affect blood pressure levels?
1: Well, if your blood pressure is obviously unchecked, then it's going to be quite out of, you know, if it's been out of balance for a long time, then, and you haven't corrected it, then you're definitely going to have issues as you get older. We know with elderly people, their blood pressure can drop after a meal. And also when they have, when they're going toilet, they're urinating, also can result in blood pressure. Losing fluid that way can drop the pressure. Also the meals, when it comes to the meals, also the wrong kind of food. We mentioned deep fried foods where the oil oxidizes and causes inflammation and blockages, reduction in blood flow, affecting the pressure. Lack of movement, lack of exercise also can contribute in that way, poor circulation in the body, all of these factors for the elderly.
0: Okay, so considering the elderly, or, you know, the young to older generation, can certain medications cause low blood pressure?
1: Definitely. I would say so a lot of people are hypertension, they have high blood pressure. So one of the side effects of those high hypertensive meds, the high blood pressure meds come with side effects, obviously, and it can result in the pressure not just dropping a bit, but dropping a lot. So the hypertension drugs, the high blood pressure drugs, can actually cause your pressure to go very, very low. Some drugs expel water also from the body. You're losing fluids, the water pulls, you're losing fluids, you're losing electrolytes, you're going to become dehydrated, and this can also affect your blood pressure. Some drugs relax the blood vessels. They dilate the blood vessels, and therefore can also result in a reduction in blood pressure.
0: So in our previous question, Doc has mentioned, you know, untreated low blood pressure. What are the risks of untreated low blood pressure?
1: So the signs and the symptoms, you know, are not, well, you could say not that severe. You know, you might be dizzy, you might be lightheaded, you might be fatigued, brain fog. Obviously, the more severe symptoms like fainting. Now, obviously, you know, you're driving on the road and suddenly you faint, or you fall down, you know, you're walking somewhere by a lake, you fall down to the water. So these, I would say it's more circumstantial. The way it would really manifest as a serious problem. But generally, the symptoms, I would say, are mild to moderate. Like I said, you're feeling weak, a bit of cold, shivers, dehydrated, but now you can't leave it unchecked. So, you know, if you have poor circulation to the brain, you're going to get a stroke. If you have blockages in the heart, you're going to get a heart attack. So those things obviously need to be monitored and checked as a preventative also. I need to make sure that your blood pressure is now in normal range.
0: Okay, so we have mentioned the risks, the symptoms, the signs, you know, everything that can and will show you whether you have low blood pressure or something that you should take into consideration. And before we end off today's segment, we're going to leave you with one more recipe from the Healthwise Kitchen, the Potion Motion, which is a date and almond energy bite. What you'll need is 1 cup of dates, any dates that you prefer, 1/2 cup of almonds, 1 tablespoon of sesame seeds, whether it be the white or the black, and you can have 1 teaspoon of cinnamon. What you'll do is blend the ingredients in a food processor, roll into small balls and refrigerate. The benefits of this is it provides quick energy, helps stabilize blood sugar, and it's a convenient snack for those prone to dizziness. So jazakallah khair to Dr. Rawat for joining us today and helping us unpack this amazing and, you know, well-noted or undermined subject of low blood pressure. So we say a big thank you to you for helping us unpack this. Is there anything that Doc would like to say before we do end off today's segment?
1: I'll just add that a lot of people are on drugs, are on medication, and also do experience side effects. So, you know, a lot of these problems, it's not the root cause of the problem. So you experience symptoms, you experience these things, your body is trying to heal itself. Your body is trying to detox itself. It's trying to correct imbalance and restore balance in the body. So that's why you get symptoms. So I would say get to the root cause of the problem. You know, there's so many different things you can do. You can hydrate your body, fluids, electrolytes that can help. You know, you can take an ice bath or a cold shower. You can also constrict, you know, the blood vessels as well, because we know that two relaxed blood vessels can drop the pressure. So you can also do a bit of the ice bath, the cold shower, to constrict the blood vessels. You know, you can manage your posture. You can avoid your sudden movements. You can manage your acid levels, you know, maintain an alkaline diet, because acid buildup can cause vomiting and diarrhea, which will dehydrate you. You know, when it comes to hormones, you can help thyroid, CMOS. CMOS is very good. It is a multivitamin. It has iodine and selenium, very good for the thyroid and hormonal issues for the ladies as well. You can prevent infection. We know that infection also can cause issues. There's dietary things, you know, pomegranate as a sunnah food, but also very good for the heart. There's hawthorn berry as a herb, very good for the heart and regulating your blood pressure. And as I mentioned, electrolytes and keeping hydrated is essential, and keeping the blood flowing as well. So not living a stagnant lifestyle, keep the blood flowing, the circulation going. Blood carries oxygen and nutrients for the cells and the tissues. Without the blood flow to the cells, tissues, but without blood flow to the head, you're going to get that lightheadedness, dizziness, headaches, all of these things. You know, no blood flow to the chest, you might get shortness of breath. You know, so you want to keep the blood flowing in the body, you know, maintain the healthier diet, the deep fried oily foods, we said the processed, the sugary foods. All of this can cause issues and blockages and, you know, clotting in the blood and all of these things. So we need to look at things from a holistic perspective. And you know, there's so many dietary and lifestyle factors or changes that you can make in order to help yourself.
0: Jazakallah khair for Dr. Rawat joining us today and explaining this. As we come to the end of today's HealthWise program, I hope our discussion has given you a better understanding of low blood pressure, its causes, symptoms, and the simple lifestyle measures that can help support healthy circulation and overall well-being. Remember, while low blood pressure is not always dangerous, persistent symptoms such as dizziness, fainting, severe fatigue, or shortness of breath should never be ignored. Always seek professional medical advice if you are concerned about your health. Staying hydrated, eating balanced meals, addressing nutritional deficiencies, and getting adequate rest and maintaining a healthy lifestyle can go a long way in helping your body function at its best. 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It has been a pleasure sharing this information with you. 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Assalamu alaikum wa rahmatullahi wa barakatuh.
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10: Assalamu alaikum and good afternoon. I am Nurinisa Isaacs. A total of 11 people have lost their lives overnight on the Cape Flats. Western Cape SAPS responded to 3 separate shooting incidents last night. Police spokesperson Brigadier Novela Potelwa says in the first, 3 men aged 25, 31 and 35 years old were gunned down in Lingaletu West, Khayelitsha. Shortly thereafter, 5 people were gunned down in Langa's Phase 3. Then, in the early hours of this morning, 3 people, 2 men and 1 woman, were killed in the Potelwa informal settlement in Guguletu. 2 others sustained injuries. The motive for the attacks is under investigation. Potelwa added that police deployments have been ramped up in the affected and other potential hotspot areas. The Western Cape Education Department, WCED's, transfer window period is officially open. The WCED has urged parents and guardians seeking to transfer their children to another school for the 2027 academic year to apply. The transfer process runs from the 3rd to the 17th of August 2026. The process is aimed at prioritizing pupils whose circumstances require a transfer, including families who had relocated. Meanwhile, WCED spokesperson Brona Hammond reminded parents that placement at their preferred school was not guaranteed, as some schools receive more applications than they could accommodate. The Department of Basic Education has urged all interested South Africans and parents to read and comment on the Additional Basic Education Laws Amendment Bella Act draft regulations. On Friday, the department published the latest regulations as part of the ongoing implementation of the Bella Act. Education Minister Seviwe Khwarube says the regulations are intended to provide additional clarity, consistency and practical support in 4 areas in which schools, governing bodies and education departments must give effect to the amended law. The legislation is already in motion, but its implementation continues across the basic education sector. The ANC's Secretary General Fikile Mbalula has issued Parliamentary Speaker Toko Didiza with a communication pertaining to the recommendation of an evidence leader to the Section 89 Impeachment Committee. In the communication, the ANC disclosed that advocate Tandazani Madonsela SC, which the committee resolved to recommend as evidence leader, had previously been briefed to provide legal advice to the ANC on matters relating to the Section 89 parliamentary rules and processes. Parliament spokesperson Moloto Motapo says the ANC's communication does not constitute an objection to the committee's decision, nor does it question the integrity or independence of advocate Madonsela. However, it is intended to formally place the information on record before the process is concluded.
6: The matters raised relate directly to the deliberations and decisions of the committee and therefore properly fall within the committee's processes. Accordingly, the Speaker has referred the communication to the chairperson of the committee for consideration by the committee. The committee had determined that it would, through its own processes, select an evidence leader to assist it in its work. And once the committee has concluded its decision-making process, the parliamentary administration facilitates the necessary procurement and administrative processes. It is therefore appropriate that any matter bearing on the committee's decision regarding the evidence leader be considered by the committee itself without the Speaker preempting or pronouncing on matters falling within its mandate.
10: Parliament spokesperson Moloto Motapo. And finally, the preparations ahead of the National Women's Day commemoration at the Union Buildings in Pretoria are well underway. Later this afternoon, President Cyril Ramaphosa is expected to deliver the keynote address at the event, marking 70 years since more than 20,000 women marched to the Union Buildings in 1956 to protest pass laws being extended to women. Recapping the top story on Radio 786 at this hour, a total of 11 lives have been lost overnight on the Cape Flats. Western Cape SAPS responded to three separate shooting incidents last night, namely in the Lingaletu West Khayelitsha area, Langa's Phase 3 and Ingugulethu. Police deployments have been ramped up in the affected and other potential hotspot areas. That's the news for now. The next bulletin follows at 3 o'clock.
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1: بسم الله الرحمن الرحيم. Your follows the latest janaza notice. It is the janaza of Rashida Kaji, niece Sayed, the wife of Abdullah Kaji and the mother of Shabana, Shanawaz, Wasim and Rizwan. Her address, number 51 Ernest Road, Rylands. Time of the janaza is 12:30 for Dhuhr. Salatul janaza proceeds to Masjid al-Furqan in Lansdowne and thereafter to the Pook Road, Makbara. For more information, contact Wasim Kaji on 082-501-5022. That's Wasim Kaji on 082-501-5022. And that's for more information regarding the janaza of Rashida Kaji, niece Sayed, the wife of Abdullah Kaji and the mother of Shabana, Shanawaz, Wasim and Rizwan. Address number 51 Ernest Road, Rylands. Time of the janaza is 12:30 for Dhuhr. It is the janaza of Muhammad Shoaib Gallo, better known as Buti. He was the husband of Yasmina Gallo and the father of Zahir, Fadwa and Imran. His address, number 67 Highgrove Road, Lansdowne. Time of the janaza is 12:30 for Dhuhr. Salatul janaza proceeds to Shukr al-Mubeen Masjid in Lansdowne and thereafter to the Constantia Makbara. For more information, contact Fadwa on 067-824-7788. That's Fadwa on 067-824-7788. That's for more information regarding the janaza of Muhammad Shoaib Gallo. He was better known as Buti and was the husband of Yasmina Gallo and the father of Zahir, Fadwa and Imran. His address, number 67 Highgrove Road, Lansdowne. Time of the janaza is 12:30 for Dhuhr. Verily from Allah do we come and unto Allah is our return.

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0: 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Assalamu alaikum wa rahmatullahi wa barakatuh. It is indeed a beautiful summer's day today. It is Friday, of course, Jumaa Mubarak. It's also the 7th of August 2026. And of course, this is Table Talk on Radio 786 and 100.4 FM. Table Talk is a forum for all your family matters. Now, Molina Hashim joins me live in studio to answer all those questions that you may have. So remember to either call us on 021-699-1786 or you can WhatsApp your questions and comments to 0786-10-11-12. Molina, assalamu alaikum.
1: Wa alaikum assalam wa rahmatullahi wa barakatuh. How are you, Zainab?
0: Very well, alhamdulillah, especially because we're having an upcoming Women's Day. So I'm very happy, alhamdulillah, Molina.
1: Bismillah ar-Rahman ar-Rahim, alhamdulillah. 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So now, I don't know whether you are for the holiday happy,
0: just for the fact that we celebrated.
1: They celebrated about the woman, right? With all the men abuse, with the abuse that men go through, I think they need 2 days for the men. But Allah protect us, inshallah. You know, Zainab, one of the best things we also go into in a few days' time, we're going to go into Rabiul Awwal, right? So, one of the things that we should do. And I think we said it last week, but we said this week again, inshallah, that me, you, and all of us make intention to send from my house and your house 1,000 salawat to Medina Sharif and to Nabi Muhammad sallallahu alayhi wa sallam. That's why Allah subhanahu wa ta'ala can bless our country, Allah bless our province, Allah bless our family, and Allah bless our homes. And if we do this with the intention of sending salawat on Nabi Muhammad sallallahu alayhi wa sallam, not only wait for Maulud Day and Rabiul Awwal, but have a habit of doing salawat on Nabi Muhammad sallallahu alayhi wa sallam. And the best, easiest form is to read Allahumma salli ala Muhammad ya Rabbi salli alayhi wa sallam. Read the salawat with intention that Allah subhanahu wa ta'ala remove all difficulty from our homes, our town, our province, and of our country.
0: Ameen. The first question this week, Molina, it reads, if I miss the Jumu'ah khutbah, but get the Salah, did I miss Jumu'ah? I was told, if I didn't get the Jumu'ah khutbah, then I may as well make Dhuhr.
1: Bismillahirrahmanirrahim. In the Jumu'ah, if a person get even one raka'ah in the Jumu'ah, then the Jumu'ah is accomplished and fulfilled. But if you don't make the khutbah and you only come for the salah, your Jumu'ah is still fulfilled. 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But even if you only get one rakat, your Jummah is still fulfilled. So you get only the Salah, is still fulfilled. Although, if it is a habit, then Allah subhanahu wa ta'ala has commanded us through Nabi Muhammad sallallahu alayhi wa sallam that go for that dhikr. And that is the khutbah, the Arabic khutbah, to get the full reward of the Jummah.
0: I would like to know who takes responsibility of your sibling, the one that is not completely right in his mind after inheritance. I'm talking about when the house of our parents are sold. We are 4 brothers and 3 sisters. I'm staying with my daughter. So now my eldest brother wants my daughter to also take in my brother that is not in his right mind and bribing my daughter with inheritance. Should she take him as well? Please advise.
1: Bismillahirrahmanirrahim. You know, first of all, siblings are responsible for one another. After siblings come, the siblings' children that are responsible for one another. So also, the khala, you know, the mother's sister, is a responsibility of each and every one. Based on the hadith of Rabbi Muhammad sallallahu alayhi wa sallam, khalatuka ka ummuka. Your maternal aunt is like your mother. So as you care for your mother, you should also care for your maternal aunt. But remember, the first sin of responsibility lies to the siblings and then to the children of the siblings to take care, especially when there's some disability and there's some abnormality of any of the siblings.
0: Well, now two questions. Can you take a wudu with your normal socks on? And then the other question is, my mom wants to know, when you owe someone money, but at this moment she does not have because she lost her job, and the person that she owes does not want to understand.
1: Bismillah ar-Rahman ar-Rahim. So when we owe money to people, it will remain a debt on our head. Even till Qiyamah, we will have to pay it unless the person writes it off. Because when you went to go ask for the money or to borrow the money, that you had intention to pay him, or you had intention not to pay him. You know, people that they borrow. Don't worry, inshallah, I'll pay you in two parts, but also but with the mouth, but with the heart, they tell himself, I don't want to pay you. I am not going to pay you. That debt will remain on your head, even so much so where the Quran tells you that before you pay out the inheritance to the heirs, min ba'di wasiyatin aw dayn, you can only pay out to the heirs after you have paid out the wasiya, which is the wishes of the person who passed away, and the debts of the person who passed away. Can I take masah on socks? Some of the ulama says that you can make masah wipe on the socks, though the majority of ulama say you can't do it unless it is on khufayn. Masah ala khufayn, you wipe on the that leather sock. But there's also a proof in Sharia, what they call masah ala al-jawrabayn, that you wipe on your socks, but both are correct.
0: Two questions, Malna. Please advise, should we keep our jewelry or should we sell it? That's the one. And then the other question says, will heavy kissing and petting require a ghusl?
1: Bismillahir Rahmanir Rahim. Okay, heavy kissing, intimate kissing, does it require a ghusl? No. Heavy touching and all those things, also no. Only when

0: You know, we have this beautiful intention. It comes from my mother. It comes from my grandmother. She gave it to my mother. Now the mother gave it to her daughter. And we have it in the cupboard there. And we have a Hanafi school of thought. You have to pay zakah on it. But the normal life, our kids don't, your kids does, will not wear your jewelry. Because in their mind, it is outdated jewelry, right? And now you live on the edge of your life. You don't have money, but you have jewelry there in the cupboard that is becomes money is only worth when you can spend it or you can enjoy it. Gold and silver is only worth when you can enjoy it or you can spend it. So my advice, even to many old teachers, is to say, sell the jewelry. Enjoy your life. Have what you want. You couldn't have the whole life. Now I'm living on the bread line, but I have so much of gold earrings that your kids won't wear. We have the necklaces. We have the bangles. You don't even wear the bangles anymore. Rather sell it. Get a good price. Make sure you enjoy your wealth while you are alive. Kids will come. They come with their own rizq. You don't have to keep the jewelry for your children, your daughters and your granddaughters and your daughter-in-laws. They are not going to wear it because for them it is outdated. And those yellow jewelry, yellow gold and all those things, rather enjoy your wealth than keeping it in the cupboard and it becomes not, it is not any worth for you because you're not even wearing it because you are scared how they're going to rob you. You're not even selling it because you're scared that they're going to con you. There are ways and means to sell it and get a good price and live your life in a happy way and also in an independent way.
1: 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If you have a question, 0786 1011 12. Two questions, Marina. Can a woman perform wudu during her menstrual period? That's the one question. And then the sunnah salas before the fadl. Are those sunnah salas a must?
0: Bismillahir Rahmanir Rahim. So the sunnahs before the fadl, some of them are sunnah mutlaq. And some are sunnah al-mu'akkada. Right? Mu'akkada means it's a strongly recommended that you do it. Like the sunnah salah before Fajr. The sunnah salah before Dhuhr. The sunnah salah before Isha. That is sunnah al-mu'akkada. Right? The Isha means the witr is sunnah al-mu'akkada according to Shafi and is wajib according to Abu Hanifa. So the other sunnah salah is at all mutlaq. It is sunnah, completely sunnah. There's no Rasulullah didn't encourage it to do that part. It's like when you read the two rakats before Fajr, Rasulullah gives a reason why. The two rakats before Dhuhr, why give a reason why? The Witr Salah, I give a reason why. But it doesn't mean it is less in reward if you does it only that and you don't do the others. If we do the others, Barakallahu feekum, Allah guide us, and we always follow the sunnah of Nabi Muhammad sallallahu alayhi wasallam. Can I take wudu while I have my haid? What do you want to take wudu for?
1: You're not gonna
0: touch the Quran, but you have your haid. You're not gonna tawaf. You don't have your
1: haid. Yeah, sometimes people like leaving the house with wudu.
0: Therefore, I ask the niya, the reason. If there's a reason for it, then it makes sense. I want to go sleep with wudu, barakallahu feekum. I want to leave the house and I have wudu, although that wudu means nothing. Because that you are more in a hadath akbar than a hadath asghar. You know, you're in a big janabat, which is haid, right? Then you're washing your hands. If you do it with a good intention, in a mala amalu biniyya, a person's dead deeds will be judged according to your intention. If you've got a good intention, Allah will reward you. But if you don't do it, it's a waste of water also, you know. Right?
1: So is being in a state of wudu, or isn't that a good protection from shaitan?
0: Okay. It's not a hudu. But imagine you are in Janabat. Can you take hudu?

0: The same. When you have Hayd, Nifas, Janaba, that is all the same situation. Mm. All right? If you take wudu for that intention, Barakallah, Allah might reward you. Even if you are in Janaba, then you take wudu because you feel better. So, Barakallah, there's nothing wrong. But also, it should be for a reason. A person don't just do something because I feel like doing it. You know, I can be how pious, but if I wash my face 5 times, it's not correct. Therefore, I can't even make Maghrib 4 rakats because I feel now so near to Allah and my heart is so full. I'm trying to make more rakats. No. Rasulullah says, Sallu kamara aytumuni usalli. Make salah as I showed you how to make salah. Wudu is, he taught us when wudu is necessary to take wudu. Khudu manasika anni. Take from me the rituals of Hajj. Right? And the same way, if I give my zakah, but it's not calculated according to the Sunnah of Rabbi Muhammad sallallahu alaihi wasallam, your zakah is not correct. Mm. Same as fasting. You can be fasting all day and don't eat tonight.
1: It's incorrect.
0: Incorrect. So the same way when it comes to wudu, what did Rasulullah taught us? According to him, that is the time you take wudu for. And for those reasons, he gives you wudu. But at times, person females now, you know, especially our females and our sisters and our wives and our daughters, they feel, you know, I want to be a state of wudu. If you feel so and makes you feel better, Barakallah, Allah bless you and Allah reward you for your good intention.
1: Ameen. Now, Marina, here's quite a few questions. I'm going to do two and then we need to go for a break. So the first one is, I think this is a comment that says that if a deep sleep or unconsciousness breaks your wudu, then why would you take wudu before going to bed, right? That's the one comment. And then how long after Fajr does it become Qada'an? And then one last one says that if I take wudu and I have extended eyelashes, is it accepted or is it correct?
0: Bismillahir Rahmanir Rahim. If I have eyelashes on and I take wudu, is my wudu correct? Yes, your wudu is correct. Because your eyelashes, your false eyelashes or your extended eyelashes doesn't close your own eyelashes. And because it is not preventing the water going there, so your wudu is still correct. That comment, right? If you're not making wudu before you go sleep, your wudu can't break if you take wudu to go sleep. So I'm taking wudu because I'm going to sleep. I want to sleep with wudu on. But your partner is going to touch you. But as long as you get in bed with wudu, that is sufficient. Right? Because now you're following the sunnah of Rabbi Muhammad sallallahu alayhi wa sallam. If other people feel different, barakallah feekum. You feel with your feelings and I feel with my feelings. And the correct way is the way taught by Nabi Muhammad sallallahu alayhi wa sallam.
1: Mawlana, the question with regards to how long
0: After Fajr till Ishraq. When Ishraq comes, then the Fajr waqt is finished, stops, right? And any time from Ishraq onwards is qada for Fajr Salah.
1: Now, before we do take that break, Molina, here's one question and we can tackle it after the break. Do we believe in the concept of karma in Islam? After the break, Table Talk continues. Remember, 0786101112. 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

0: a warm welcome if you have just joined us. I'm Zainab Bean, and joining me is Molina Hashim Kasim. This is a program, Table Talk. 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Molina, as Muslims, do we believe in karma?
1: Okay, the concept of karma, right, which is now where the people believe whatever you do, nature will get it back to you.
0: Mm.
1: If you do bad, nature will...
0: The universe will
1: come back to you, and they use a universe, the nature, and all those things. We say, and we believe, مَا قَدَرَ اللَّهُ مَا شَاءَ فَعَلَى. Whatever Allah decrees, whatever Allah wants, that will happen. Right? Yes. هَلْ جَزَاءُ الْإِحْسَانِ إِلَّا الْإِحْسَانِ. Whatever good you do, good will come back to you. Right? كَمَا تُدِينُ تُدَانُ. As you deal, you'll be dealt with. But Allah subhanahu is also قادر to forgive our shortcomings. Our way of doing things, Allah can forgive us, right? Mm. And Allah subhanahu wa ta'ala will forgive us if you ask Him for forgiveness. So that doesn't mean that, the answer is we as Muslims don't believe in the concept of karma.
0: If your husband touch you, does that break your wudu?
1: Bismillahir Rahmanir Rahim. According to Shafi'i Madhab, if a husband touches you, it breaks your hudu. According to Abu Hanifa and Imam Malik and Imam Ahmad ibn Hanbal, it does not break your hudu, because they feel Nabi Muhammad sallallahu alayhi wa sallam, based on the hadith of Nabi Muhammad sallallahu alayhi wa sallam, whenever he left the house of Sayyidina Aisha radiallahu ta'ala anhu, going into the masjid, he used to kiss her and go into the masjid and didn't renew his hudu.
0: Now, Molly, is two comments or two listeners who's sent in messages regarding the exact same question about the eyelashes. And it's indeed that eyelashes are usually glued on top of the skin, and some eyelashes are glued on the actual eyelashes, which means that no water is able to really go through the eyelashes.
1: Bismillah ar-Rahman ar-Rahim. If those that believe that the glue covers the eyelashes, then I say I would retract my words that the hudu is not completed. But because things change, some people feel it is that the eyelashes is not preventing the actual eyelashes of getting wet, or transparent. The water does go in there. That is my latest one that I heard from those who are using eyelashes. But those, maybe it's the outer eyelashes that we've done with glue on, that doesn't touch the water, doesn't touch the actual eyelashes, then the hudu isn't completed.
0: Molina, can you please explain why it is that the wife breaks the husband's wudu?
1: Bismillahir Rahmanir Rahim. So ajnabi means a person whom you can get married to.
0: Hmm.
1: Right? So the husband can't get married to his wife. They are married also. So your cousin, you can't get married to her. But those whom you can't get married to does not break your hudu, according to the Shafi'i Madhab. So, but those who can break, those who do break your hudu are those whom you can get married to, and your wife is the one of them you can get married to and you are married to. But now the husband is Hanafi, we follow the Madhab of Imam Hanafi, the wife of Imam Shafi. Don't touch me, don't keep my hand, because we're going to the masjid, don't keep my hand. Ya salam. The salah is fard.
0: Hmm.
1: Right? How we will our do, what breaks our wudu is different, is the furu'. As long as we all believe in the usul, the furu', which is the branches, can be different. Remember, Imam Shafi is correct, and Imam Hanafi is correct, and Imam Malik is correct, and Imam Hanbal is also correct also. And I'm not encouraging ghayru mukallid, that you don't have to follow a madhab. But I can also say that both are correct, because Allah subhanahu wa ta'ala is not going to take account of us based on a madhab. but based on the deen of Islam.
0: Mola, we have a few questions. I'll do two at a time. Here is one that says, I'd like to know, can a married man sleep in the same room with a lady that's also a married woman? Both are married to someone else, but this happens every time he goes overseas and he keeps holidays and having an affair with this lady, and I come home like nothing, and he comes home like nothing has happened. Firstly, is the idea of being in another room with a married woman, is it something that is haram in Islam?
1: Bismillah ar-Rahman ar-Rahim. Because when you sleep, your aura might be open, right? You could say, but you know, nobody sleep with a burqa and a parda and a long pants and socks on. Your aura somehow open, and because it can create any difficulty, so it is not correct for a man to sleep in the same room with a ajnabi, a person whom you can get married to.
0: Okay, is that the only
1: yes.
0: one? Yeah. Okay, Mullah, my husband is still on his Christian name and we want to perform Umrah. Must he change his ID to his Muslim name to perform Umrah?
1: Bismillah ar-Rahman ar-Rahim. Changing your name is not part of the Umrah. Doesn't make his Umrah lesser. So remember that many of these names that we are having, and we, first of all, you're asking the questions enough. Right? The encouragement is different. Right? When you enter the Muslim completely. But it doesn't make you a lesser Muslim. Mm. Is your name is still Randall. Right? It doesn't make you a lesser Muslim if your name is still Ayanda. Right? Because these people at times are more dini conscious than those whose name is Muhammad Hashim and Zainab and Fatima. Right? So your name doesn't determine who you are. So if can I go for Umrah and my name is Al-Hari? Yes, they will have to. The only difference is that they will struggle in Arabic to write your name as Brendan and Harry.
0: Okay, Molna, then we have a question. Please explain the eyelashes, if Molna is able to please, because I'm now not sure whether it is allowed or not.
1: It's according to what, Bismillah ar-Rahman ar-Rahim, it's according to what eyelashes you are wearing. If you wear the eyelashes that are prohibiting or stopping the water to go onto the original eyelashes, then the wudu isn't correct. But if you use the eyelashes that is not stopping the water of going into your eyelashes and your original eyelashes, then if you are using eyelashes, it does not prevent the water going onto your original eyelashes, then your wudu is correct, though you have the eyelashes on.
0: Well, now, a very interesting question. I'm a married woman, Muslim woman, who would like to earn her own money. I'm still young and want to build up money to invest in myself. I belonged to a casting agency before where I did shoots, and I could choose what kind of work I wanted to do. My question is, how big of a sin will it be if I continue but choose appropriate content? It's like posting yourself on the internet, right? Except you get money for it. And also, it's not a thing that's going to be forever. It will only be temporary. And it is a kind of fun. But is it allowed?
1: I didn't understand the question correctly.
0: The question is basically, can I get a job that means I'm posting pictures of myself, but appropriate pictures according to the message, and earning money for it?
1: Bismillah ar-Rahman ar-Rahim. It's like a fashion. Right? And I'm a model. Can I be a model? This is how I answer the question. Can I be a model for whatever it is by and earning money through it? Yes, in advertising, so you say appropriately. So I'm not exposing my aura. Mm-hmm. I am not having indecent pics of myself, but I am having a fashion show. It's like having a fashion show, as long as it's not indecent and it's not inappropriate, a person can make money through it. Remember, Islam does not stop our females of making money. The first lady that became Muslim was a corporate lady. Sayyidatina Khadijat al-Kubra. Right? With her corporate mindset and with her business skills, she could help Nabi Muhammad sallallahu alayhi wa sallam, you know, keep making the da'wah. And she was making the money while he was making people to understand the importance of the wahdaniyatillah in the oneness of Allah.
0: 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Mona, my next question is, is the stopping or the delay of pregnancy, IUD strings, allowed in Islam?
1: Bismillah ar-Rahman ar-Rahim. It's called azal. Azal means, in the time of Nabi Muhammad sallallahu alayhi wa sallam, it is quoted as interruptus, right? Can I, type of birth control, right? This is their form of stopping the pregnancy, becoming pregnant, because it is reasons for it. But it must never be the reason that I can't afford, maybe. Because each child in this world, that comes in this world, come with his or her own rizq. Right? So, but maybe for the form of having some spacing, or having a time, because a child which is now born now is not coping alone, coping too well. So there's a reason for spacing. Yes, the Sharia does allow a woman to have azal for a particular reason, but it mustn't just be I don't want children.
0: Now, two questions, Mulna. Does cousins from both your mother and father's side break your wudu? And then here's a question that reads, after menstruation ends, is ghusl required before intimacy with husband, or can it be done before ghusl?
1: Bismillahirrahmanirrahim. Very important question, but okay, let's start with Nakhis and Niafis. Mark, answer yourself. Right? So they're both breaking your hudu, whether from the father's side or whether from the mother's side. That cousins does break your hudu according to the Shafi'i madhab. Okay, after having khayd, is it, can I have intimacy before taking a ghusl from khayd? Which is the best way, the best way. Right, is to have ghusl first, so that the husband and the wife have complete satisfaction and completely clean to have the intimacy, number one. Number two, so if they did not have ghusl, right, because according to them, yas'alunaka anil mahid, kul hiya adha, fa'tazil nisa'a fil mahid. They were asking about the haid woman, say it is dirty or it is a harm, right? And to leave her while she have a haid. So many of the ulama say a person can have haid. Your haid is finished, completely finished. Now you can have intimacy even though you did not do the ghusl for the haid, and have intimacy, and now you're going to do the ghusl, one ghusl with two intentions. The one is for the haid, and the one is for the intimacy, killing two birds with one stone.
0: Table Talk on Radio 786, time now 9 minutes to 3 o'clock. Well, now there's quite a few questions, so I'm going to do three. So the first one, I'd like to know if it's allowed to get married to a Christian guy from a different culture as a Muslim woman. I was told it's not advisable but permissible as long as he embraces Islam, but I was also told the man has to be the leader in the house or the family in Islam. That's the first one. And then there's another one that says, if hair extensions are prohibited, why are eyelash extensions allowed? Please explain.
1: Okay,
0: and then my last final one. Has Allah mentioned in the Quran that a husband is allowed to hit his wife in certain situations? If so, what does this mean in Islam and how should it be understood?
1: Bismillah ar-Rahman ar-Rahim. Does Islam allow, the Quran says, but men hitting the wife? No. That fadribuhunna does not mean go hit her. Right? So we as Muslims, Ahli Sunnah wal Jama'ah, say, can we make an example? There's a ways of separating the bed, right? There's ways of showing your displease or your disappointment in what she has done. But Islam does not allow a man to physically hit a female or a woman or his wife. It's off the table, right? And if you want to say that fadribu means to hit, daraballahu mathalan kalimatan tayyibatan. Allah didn't hit an example. He made an example, right? So you can't use that same daraba as like the word B-A-N-K, bank, right? Or bank, right? Has got one word, it's got 10 different meanings. The bank of the river, the bank you put the money in, the bank that you sit on. But it's the same word, B-A-N-K. Daraba, that doesn't mean, not mean to hit. It also mean to make example. It's also, I will afflict you or something. So we can't use that word literally. That means Allah subhanahu wa ta'ala has permitted in the Quran a man can hit his wife. That is completely, completely wrong. A person extension with hairs and extension with, you know, we are saying this stuff. It's not haram. It is maybe makruh for the reason, but it's not haram. Al haram wa halal bayinun. Halal and haram is completely, must be clear cut. Right? That is Quran says, you can't wear, or the hadith say, you can't wear this and this and this. And many things of the hadith, we might say, was because of a particular reason in the time of Nabi Muhammad sallallahu alayhi wa sallam. So when, okay, take a simple example. You know, this having this bola, this hump, right? Where in the hadith, the camel hump, time of Nabi Muhammad sallallahu alaihi wasallam. But that was a sign of a prostitute. Today, people wear the scarf, the hump, the bola behind it, the bola on top. Doesn't mean the same meaning. It is for a different, but different meaning. So the ruling is not the same, right? The illah was that, so the hukum becomes that. So when the illah is gone, then the hukum is also gone. So although some ulama says makruh, nobody can say it is haram, qata'an, completely haram, to have extended hair or extended or eyelashes or more than one earring in the ear. These things, and we're making this as if this is the whole Islam. You know, Zainab, if you look nicely, the whole Quran, 6,600 odd ayats. Out of that 6,600 ayats, 300 ayats are rulings. It's 0.5% of the whole Quran is rulings. The others is advices, telling people to come closer. And not a person wants to wear a toe ring and a deer ring and a dead ring, and now we make him almost as if he's out of the fold of Islam. There are many other things that we can do. Maybe makruh, yes, but it is a gray area. Haram and halal, the gray area is makruh.
0: The first question I asked, brother, was about the Christian guy.
1: A person get married to a non-Muslim man, if he turns Muslim, so he's no more non-Muslim. So we have different culture also. And whether the husband is the head of the house, yes, we all believe that the husband is the head of the house. We also know that the woman is the neck of the house. So she turned the head as she wanted to turn the head. Do you agree with me, Zainab?
0: 100%.
1: So but the head is useless without the neck, right? So the neck turns the head as the neck wants him to turn. Unfortunately, in the 21st century, all of we as men, we can play macho and we can speak macho. The woman dictate to us how we go on. Let she keep on dictating as long as does not exceed the boundaries of Sharia.
0: So, Mullah, the answer to that question is,
1: as long as a man become Muslim,
0: before you actually bury the person, but you cannot bury a non-Muslim.
1: You can't bury a non-Muslim. They have their own religion, they have their own customs. As Muslims, we can only bury Muslim people.
0: Here's one more. I fear many women who previously believed false lashes were questionable and avoided it may now feel like they have permission to go and have lashes. It would be great if this issue can be clarified further with regards to the glue, Molina.
1: Inshallah. Let us be very, very open about the whole thing. If the thing covers the eyelashes and the water does not touch the eyelashes,
0: then
1: the hoodoo is not complete. But if people, if they have some water-based thing, which they also... Well, I also had to make research. I don't wear extended eyelashes, so I have to make some inquiries, how does it work? And some of them are water-based. It means it does not stop the water of penetrating or going to the original eyelashes, right? So that does not break the hoodoo. But it is one part of the deen. The maqsad is to make salah.
0: And on that note, we will conclude with Table Talk. Shukran so much for tuning in. And a reminder that you can tune in on Sunday for the repeat broadcast. From myself, Molina.
1: Assalamu alaikum wa rahmatullahi ta'ala wa barakatuh.
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0: أعوذ بالله من الشيطان الرجيم بسم الله الرحمن الرحيم Oh my Lord, open for me my chest and ease my task for me and make loose the knot from my tongue so that they may understand my speech Surah Taha, Ayahs 25-28 Assalamu alaikum, good afternoon, khayamadak bakhair Moulin Golwatab Masayik Welcome to the program Cruise Control with me Sitara Khulfi keeping you company up until 5 p.m. inshallah This is still the program where we keep you thinking, listening and talking. The program is the executive producer of the program is Ibrahim Abrams. It is the 9th of August, corresponding with the 25th of Safar 1448. You know, the wait time is flying. It's like Safar just started now the other day and we are running so close to the end of the month of Safar. Subhanallah, may Allah protect us all. The team that we have this afternoon is Tariq Saleh, broadcast controller for the first hour, and thereafter we'll be joined by Shabir Jacobs for the remainder of the evening. Today's hadith is on wives. Best worldly joy is a righteous, pious wife. Abdullah ibn Amr, may Allah be pleased with him, reported, the Messenger of Allah sallallahu alaihi wasallam said, The world is enjoyment, and the best enjoyment in the world is a righteous wife. So Sahih Muslim, number 1467, grade Sahih Authentic, according to Muslim. People, gender-based violence, it's... Sometimes I don't know if I'm just repeating myself over and over, but it's sad that gender-based violence still pops its head up every time. Every single, or rather every second person you talk to, they have a story about gender-based violence, what they've been through, the difficulties they are experiencing. Now, we know that in the Quran, it clearly states there is no such things as domestic abuse at all. So why do we still do it? Why do, whether it's the husband or the wife, the son, the daughter, the grandchildren, why is it that we're doing this kind of abuse? Do they find pleasure out of it? Are they perhaps frustrated with something that they are going through personally and taking it out on either the spouse or the children or the mother, the father? And if you do have anything that is bothering you, don't take it out on the people. Rather go and see a psychologist, get yourself sorted, and know there's nothing wrong with seeing a psychologist. In actual fact, going to see a psychologist means it's a first step in the right direction. And we talk about it so many times on Lifestyle Matters, the importance of having a good relationship with your loved ones, with your friends. And if you are being bullied, children who are at school, if you are being bullied, please don't go through the year. I mean, the year's almost coming to an end, but don't let it carry on. Go to your teacher, go to the principal, speak to your parents. Because remember that your Rabb is there to help you. So you have to turn to him and you will see how in control you can be. For those going through abuse of any kind, there is a GBV helpline. It is 0800 150 150. That number again, 0800 150 150. And if they need a place to stay for a night or two, there is a shelter helpline. It is 0800 001 005. That is 0800 001 005. A quick rundown of what you can expect on this afternoon's program. Well, shortly we'll go into our drive time music. So please WhatsApp your messages to 0786 10 11 12. The news will be at 3 p.m. and thereafter it is Sunday Fusion. And I'll be chatting to Firoza Swartz about rape crisis. That's going to be a very interesting topic indeed. Asr Adhan is at 15:50. Fiqh in Islam, once again joined by Sheikh Munir Adams. And we continue our series in understanding the Quran from chapter Juz Para 1 to 30, with the focus being women. And today there was a message that came through where the listener asked a question regarding women. And our entire focus was just on that one particular question. And it is actually amazing at how intricate the answer is, and yet subtly subtle and easy to understand as well. So I do hope that you will enjoy that part of the program. Well, to find out more about our programming and events, you can visit our social media pages. 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I do hope that you will enjoy it.
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8: Ya Rasulullah. Ya Rasulullah. And I will open.

beautiful track indeed. I do hope that you enjoyed it. And once again, a reminder, our WhatsApp lines are open, 0786 10 11 12, where you can send all your messages to. We're playing the next three tracks back to back. The first one is by Maria Mayan, and this is a request from one of the listeners. It is an English song, but it definitely has a beautiful meaning, and it's called Art Block. This is an emotional exploration of creative burnout, the frustration of staring at a blank canvas, and the realization that the cure for feeling stuck isn't forcing art, but stepping outside to experience life. The core themes: the universal struggle, losing identity in the block, and finding the cure outside. Our second track is by Alshami, Anna Baadak, I Am After You. This is a heartbreaking ballad about abandonment, profound longing, and the pain of being replaced. The title captures the lingering agony of a lover who remains stuck in time whilst the other person has moved on. Core themes of the lyrics: betrayal and replacement, stuck in the past, and raw grief. The third track is by Mariam Farez. It is Matafrafin, You Don't Know Me. This is an emotional pop song about emotional exhaustion in a toxic relationship. The lyrics express frustration towards a partner who claims familiarity with her life and inner circle, yet fundamentally fails to understand her true self, knowing only how to inflict pain. I hope you enjoy it.

The Romans called it a visit from a missing god. The French called it the empty page.

Well, I do hope that you enjoyed those tracks thus far. To the listener that sent in the request of Maria Mayan, thank you so much for introducing me to this artist. And I've listened to quite a few of her tracks, and it really is absolutely beautiful. However, just a request from my side, if you want me to play a particular song, please ensure that it is Arabic, because this is a the Drive Time Music is an Arabic platform, so I would really appreciate that. And let's go to our messages. So the ones that I'm reading out, firstly, is what came through on Kuchlimi, but it came through too late. And it says, Assalamu alaikum wa rahmatullahi wa barakatuh. How are you all in studio on this beautiful Sunday morning? Happy Women's Day to all women. Special thank you to our hostess of yesterday, Zarina Capri, for a wonderful afternoon, and to all that attended and made it extra special, bonding with the new arrival of baby Nuh. Love from Sherbi, Janjika, and the team. The next one says, Assalamu alaikum. Please can you wish my daughter Mariam a happy

0: As women, the best of you are those who are best to their women. Prophet Muhammad sallallahu alaihi wasallam, wishing all women a happy and blessed Women's Day, inshallah. And that goes to all the dads that do play the role of moms as well. The next one says, okay, there's a voice note to this one, but also a request that says, honoring all our beautiful women, 365 days of the year, our only pilot, Sitara, that controls the Boeing all alone in the cockpit with co-pilot Tariq, to my beloved wife, mom of my sons, my beloved Makkah Darul, the Noor that illuminates our house, Ameen, and that is for Rushni. Tariq, can we play the voice note?
1: Assalamu alaikum wa rahmatullahi wa barakatuh. Assalamu alaikum wa rahmatullahi wa barakatuh. To the pilot, Sitara, and a co-pilot, Tariq, I just want to say, in Islam, we've been celebrating our women for 365 days of the year. So much so that Allah honored women more than 1400 years ago, that even a surah was named after Surah Maryam alayhi salam, the mother of Nabi Isa alayhi salam. Likewise, we do not seek Jannah anywhere else but in your own homes under the feet of thy mother. Today, I want to honor three women in my life: our matriarch, our queen mother Khadija, my wife Rushni, and last but not least, my beloved aunt Nasiba. May they always be under the protection of Allah Almighty. Ameen. From a son, daughter Rushni, and boys Tariq and Radi Sali. Wa alaikum salam.
0: Wa alaikum salam indeed. Shukr so much for that voice note. The next message I'm reading out is from Shahid Besa. He did send a voice note as well, so we'll play that after I've read out the message. And it says, Assalamu alaikum to all at the radio station, all neighbors of Lobelia Street, and all Musallis at Addison Road Mosque, and all at Masjid Al Miftah in Lentegeer. Mubarak and a happy, happy goes to all. I'm not too sure whether there's a birthday or happy day goes to all. May Allah subhanahu wa ta'ala grant you all a long umr. Ameen. Message goes to Jahan Rycliffe, Buta Khamim Majid of Majid Flowers, and granddaughter Bayan Majid, Sadiq Karim of Maitland, Walid Sables, to a blessed person whom is Mujahid Breeder. A message comes with kind salams from Shahid Besta and family of Lentegeer. To Mujahid Breeder, birthday message also comes from your loving wife, Nihal, and baby Safa Breeder. Your parents, your mother, Breweda Breeder, and Nuran and Yahya Jacobs. Also, happiest of birthday goes to Al-Raz Pherze, and it comes with lots of love from parents Ashika and Raiz Kherze and sister Anum, not forgetting Ba, better known as Shahid Besta. Oh, that's so cute. Let's listen to the voice now, Tariq.
2: Bonjour. Comment ça va? Ça va bien, merci. Alhamdulillah, shukr to Allah subhanahu wa ta'ala. A thought for the day. Allah subhanahu wa ta'ala has a broad back. If you have a burden, let Allah subhanahu wa ta'ala take it from you. Silence is absence of sound. It is a stillness and a balance of the mind. If you enjoy praise, it means you can easily be heard by defamation. Only when you accept the rules of freedom, you can call yourself free. If every morning you can spend a few moments to sort out your thoughts and remember Allah subhanahu wa ta'ala, the day will be filled with newness and what is good for you on this dunya for the akhirah, inshallah, ameen. With kind salam from Shahid Bester of Lentegeer, Assalamu alaikum wa rahmatullahi wa barakatuh.
0: Wa alaikum assalam wa rahmatullahi wa barakatuh. Shukr so much for that beautiful message. Okay, we're going to play it now, our next three songs back to back. The first one is by Saber Ribai, Tayar, which means

flying. The track by Tunisian artist Sabah Rabai is a passionate romantic song about deep infatuation, emotional intuition, and the unstoppable urge to reach a loved one. The title expresses a carefree, high-flying state of heart brought on by love. The second one is by Adam, and it is Ehsasi. The song is by the Lebanese artist Adam, is a deep emotional Arabic ballad about intense heartbreak, profound longing, and feeling lost due to the absence of a loved one. The core themes are deep longing, disconnection, and alienation, and desperate devotion. The third song is by Wael Khufri, Sarali Umri, You Stole My Life. The track is an emotional track about consuming bittersweet love, longing, and the heartache of being deeply attached to someone who is elusive or prone to leaving. The key themes are longing and waiting, emotional conflict, and the paradox of love. I do hope you enjoy it.

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1: World leaders may speak of a ceasefire, but we know that nothing has changed in Gaza. The inhumane Israeli siege continues. Palestinian families and orphans are still being murdered, still being starved, and still being denied basic humanitarian aid. In just 2 years, the Israeli entity has slaughtered tens of thousands of Palestinians. Thousands more have been martyred since the Zionist occupation of Palestine began in 1948. The West remains complicit. 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
7: 9th August, celebrating the South African woman. 70 years on, and the march for a woman's liberation and legacy continues.

If you've just tuned in, this is the program Cruise Control with me, Sitara, keeping you company up until 5 p.m., inshallah. We are still in our segment of Drive Time Music. Not much time left for the program, so please do send in your request and messages. And to those who wants to listen to a particular track in Arabic, please do send it to the WhatsApp line and I will have a look at it and add it to my music for next week, inshallah. The following is a message that came in again, and it says, Salams, how are you all? Baye Slamat, Imara Benjamin, Junaid Hanika, Abu Bakr Herman, Labika Kasim, Jainab Solomons, Fatima Kasim, Sheikh Ridwan Khaland, Thubeiba, Karl Sir, Khanif Bouli, Ibrahim Solomons, happy birthday all. You all must have a wonderful day, inshallah. Get well to Faiz Isaacs, Buta Ismail Davids, Ridwan from Delft, Adil Kahar, all the sick Shifa, inshallah. And it comes from Nabawiya Faiz in Mandalay. Shukran for reading my message. Salams, a happy anniversary for our Sheikh Ahmad Darman and Auntie Fozi, 49th wedding anniversary. Subhanallah, mashallah. Congratulations from all of us as well. Our son Abdurrahman Isaac studying in Egypt, and Shakila's 5th wedding anniversary. Baye Slama to both couples on their anniversary. May Allah grant them all success, happiness for the future, inshallah. From Auntie Nabawi and Faiz in Mandalay. Safe home, all, inshallah. Shukran so much, Auntie Nabawiya, for always sending such beautiful messages and always telling us to be safe and get home safely. We trust that you are in good health. Okay, so now we're playing the next three tracks back to back. The first one is by Naji Osta. It is Asech Harik, Your New Haircut. The track is a playful, flirtatious track about unexpected striking love. The lyrics describes how a simple change, a woman's new haircut, completely captivates the singer's heart and upends his defenses, making him fall deeply and unexpectedly back in love. Song themes are the power of detailed, playful surrender and summer vibe. The second track is by Shireen Lajmi. It is Het Khana Tazim. The song by Tunisian artist Shireen Lajmi is an upbeat, celebratory North African folk pop track. The phrase translates roughly to "Come, let us tighten our belt," an idiomatic expression meaning to get ready, gear up, or prepare to dance and celebrate. The core themes is celebration and joy, traditional elements, and inclusive energy. The third track is by Manuel Amara. It is Khamsa Wichmis, 5 Fingers. This is a traditional style celebratory wedding track. The phrase translates to 5 and Thursday, or 5 fingers, to ward off the evil eye, serving as a popular North African and Middle Eastern amulet expression used to wish protection, joy and safety from envy during joyous milestones. Do enjoy.

Well, it is time for us to wrap up the time for Drive Time Music, and I do hope that you enjoyed the selection. I'm blessed in a way that I'm finding a lot of new artists that are popping up, so indeed, absolutely fantastic. We're ending off with a track by Serene Milled. It is Atabri. He proceeds to propose to me. The track is a joyful Tunisian pop song about engagement, love, and traditional wedding celebrations. The title translates to "He proposed to me," or "He asked for my hand in marriage," capturing a young woman's excitement as a partner officially speaks to her parents. Core themes: the proposal, family celebration, joy and happiness. Thereafter, we'll go for our ads and the news at 3 p.m. When we come back, it will be time for Sunday Fusion. 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
7: World leaders may speak of a ceasefire, but we know that nothing has changed in Gaza. The inhumane Israeli siege continues. Palestinian families and orphans are still being murdered, still being starved, and still being denied basic humanitarian aid. In just 2 years, the Israeli entity has slaughtered tens of thousands of Palestinians. Thousands more have been martyred since the Zionist occupation of Palestine began in 1948. The West remains complicit. Arab leaders talk of peace, but they enable genocide. The companies behind popular fast food outlets, soft drinks, and clothing brands are still directly funding and supporting genocide. Boycotts matter. 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
8: August 9th, celebrating the South African woman 70 years on, and the march for a woman's liberation and legacy continues.

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1: Assalamu alaikum and good afternoon. I am Nurinisa Isaacs. The last surviving leader of the historic 1956 Women's March has expressed disappointment in the quality of lives of African women continue to live. Speaking at the Union Buildings in Pretoria, marking 70 years since more than 20,000 women protested pass laws, the veteran anti-apartheid activist Sophie de Brain highlighted that women could not fully celebrate Women's Day while their daily reality remains bleak. De Brain was amongst the leaders of the historic 1956 Women's March against apartheid laws. She was only 18 years old at the time when they handed over the signatures of over 100,000 women who protested apartheid pass laws. De Brain added that many challenges women faced then still affect them today. She stressed that gender-based violence continues to cast a dark cloud on society. A total of 11 people have lost their lives overnight on the Cape Flats. Western Cape SAPS responded to three separate shooting incidents last night. Police spokesperson Brigadier Novela Potelwa says in the first, three men aged 25, 31 and 35 years old were gunned down in Lingaletu West, Khayelitsha. Shortly thereafter, five people were gunned down in Langa's Phase 3. Then in the early hours of this morning, three people, two men and one woman, were killed in the Potelwa informal settlement in Guguletu. Two others sustained injuries. The motive for the attacks is under investigation. Potelwa added that police deployments have been ramped up in the affected and other potential hotspot areas. The Western Cape Education Department, WCED's transfer window period is officially open. The WCED has urged parents and guardians seeking to transfer their children to another school for the 2027 academic year to apply. The transfer process runs from the 3rd to the 17th of August 2026. The process is aimed at prioritizing pupils whose circumstances require a transfer, including families who had relocated. Meanwhile, WCED spokesperson Brona Hammond reminded parents that placement at their preferred school was not guaranteed, as some schools receive more applications than they could accommodate. And finally, Cape Town soccer grannies are challenging stereotypes about aging by combining football, fitness and community. The women aged between 50 to 70 years have been taking to the field since the initiative was launched back in 2024 by 75-year-old Yasmin Johnson. The players say the sport has improved their physical and mental well-being, helped them manage stress and created a supportive space where women from different communities in Cape Town can connect, learn new skills and simply enjoy themselves. For some, including women living with health challenges, football provides motivation to stay active, while others say it offers an escape from the pressures of family responsibilities, crime, unemployment and other difficulties. Former Banyana Banyana player Ruweda Medel says the initiative is more than just football, describing it as a celebration of Ubuntu, fellowship and the importance of women making time for themselves. The group is now preparing to participate in a tournament in Soweto in October and is appealing for financial support to make the trip possible. Recapping the top story on Radio 786, the last surviving leader of the historic 1956 Women's March has expressed disappointment in the quality of lives of African women continue to live. Speaking at the Union Buildings in Pretoria, marking 70 years since more than 20,000 women protested pass laws, the veteran anti-apartheid activist Sophie de Brain highlighted that women could not fully celebrate Women's Day while their daily reality remains bleak. De Brain was amongst the leaders of the historic 1956 Women's March against apartheid laws. She was only 18 years old at the time when they handed over the signatures of over 100,000 women who protested apartheid pass laws. De Brain added that many challenges women faced then still affect them today. She stressed that gender-based violence continues to cast a dark cloud on society. That's the news for now. The final bulletin follows at 5.
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0: If you've just tuned in, this is the programme Cruise Control with me, Sitara Holfi, keeping you company up until 5 p.m, inshallah. We are in the second segment of the programme. It is Sunday Fusion, and we're looking at rape crisis. My guest in studio is Firoza Swartz. Sometimes it might feel like you are on a lonely journey that others around you can't understand. You may be struggling to speak about what has happened. Perhaps it feels as though your life has changed forever. If you can't speak to anyone, speak to us. Counseling is there to help you feel safe, supported, and respected. Being able to speak in a safe space can be the key to help unlock those aspects that you find troubling. It is a space in which you, in collaboration with your counselor, can figure out how you would like to go forward and able to make informed decisions for yourself. Like I said, joining us is Firoza Swartz. Assalamu alaikum, Firoza, and welcome.
1: Wa alaikum assalam. I greet you in the universal name. Assalamu alaikum wa rahmatullahi wa barakatuh.
0: Wa alaikum assalam. How have you been?
1: Alhamdulillah. Blessed to capacity.
0: Fantastic. Now, not so long ago, you had a rape crisis workshop. Share some details of it.
1: Okay. For me, it was also a surprise just to know that it is here, right here in Gatesville, opposite the bus stop, opposite Elite bus stop. For years, I stood at that bus stop not knowing I could have gotten help long time ago. So one day, my anxiety just kicked in. I turned around and I went through the gates, went through the door at reception, and they told me, this is where rape crisis is. And there I met some wonderful woman that's been doing great work in the community. The lady in charge of rape crisis is Renee. She's a very good person. She did the first workshop at my place in Bontebo. What we do, we facilitate women in our community that has been through abuse, rape, domestic violence, all different types of abuse. So we have collaborated and we did a workshop in July, 3 days workshop. You have to complete it if you want to participate, 20 people max, and you don't have to be a victim of abuse or rape. You can always assist your children or your family members or your neighbors. So the more information a person gets, the more equipped a person is to help oneself or others. So what rape crisis do, they do the whole kit, they do the information. If, God forbid, anything happens to you as a woman, or a man for that sake, they will be able to facilitate you from the police station right through to the examination, the rape kit and everything, up until you go to court. If you should make a case, you go to court. Should anything happen to you, do not wash you, do not remove anything. Go directly to the police station and ask specifically. There is a unit at most of the police stations now that can assist women or men or children that has gone through that type of abuse or rape. What I can say, they've been very helpful with me personally, because I'm one of a couple of rape survivors. I'm a rape survivor myself. So I've been helping other women, but I couldn't get to my own hurt and my own issues. But I shukr Allah for making me such a strong woman to be able to assist other women and children. And I'm not saying putting my pain aside, but by through helping others, my pain gets less and less over the years. And that has just been a blessing. As for rape crisis, they do splendid work. They facilitate you with everything you need to know. Even if you just want to ask a question, you're welcome to come into their offices. They're open from 9 o'clock until 4:30, I think. But go have a look, ask questions. Even if you don't want for yourself, help for yourself, or for someone else that you know that needs the help, then please do make use of that facility, because it is within our community. What we at Vision Talks, that's my company, we do, we try to network with other agencies, you know, like Rape Crisis is just one of the people that's going to assist Vision Talks in future. So The main issue today is about rape and rape crisis. You know, the center that is there to facilitate men, women and children. So I do not have the direct number with me right now, but later I'll give it to Sitara. And also what I want to say is it's not a taboo subject anymore. In the past it used to be, "Je prati van die goedie, los het af, begin af van." Families used to hide it. You already a victim of rape. Then you're being victimized by your own family because they're ashamed of you being raped. And then the community. Daar gaan zij zich zoeken voor. Who's looking for rape? Who's looking to be abused? Eh? Seriously. And it's our own mama that breaks us down. As sad as we must say, but that is a fact. So we as women and men and children should come together, you know, be united again, you know, because the family bonds has broken so much. So there's no peace in the home. Then our children goes out. Because if it's not argument or lack of food or poverty or whatever the case may be, our youngsters go out there looking for something that they cannot get at home. And most of those times, they get raped and abused and they keep quiet because they're afraid of that word, jet gesuka voor. Nobody's looking for it, my dear. A young girl, a young man, a young woman is not looking to be raped. No matter your dress code, it doesn't give anybody the right because you dress in a certain way for you to rape a woman. Rape isn't just rape. Rape is even if you're married. You understand? And your husband sexually abuses you. That is rape. No matter if he's married to you, you did not give him consent. If you did not give anyone consent, that means you are being violated. You are being raped. And there's different types of rape. I didn't sit on in the workshop because I was busy assisting elsewhere. But for more information, if it's at all possible, I can ask Rene to come and give you more details. And next time, some of the people that did the workshop, they enjoyed themselves so much. I was surprised at my community people, how they interacted with the facilitators. Tamara did a great job and Sima did a great job. When they did the workshop with the people of our community, I mean, people started speaking out. One lady even said it gave her courage to go and speak in front of the church the following Sunday. She came to me and said, "You know what? This workshop gave me that strength to actually stand in front of a gathering and tell them about what happened to me." And I thank you for that. She thanked me profusely and said, "You know, we should have more interaction within our community." And I really want to have that happening in our communities. So, woman, speak out, speak up. Whatever is bothering you, whether it's sexual abuse, financial abuse, emotional abuse, psychological abuse, it stays abuse. You know, whether you're married or not married, whether you're young or old, speak up or speak out and get someone that you can trust. It's not going to be like a Skinner story when you speak from your heart. The best thing for you to do is speak up because it eats you out from the inside. You get physically sick because of it. You get mentally sick because of what is bothering you. And when you know, it's such a great relief and a release when it's out there in the open. Then you don't have to carry it inside of you. It don't have to fester within you. You understand? It makes you stronger. It makes you empowered because now you've overcome one step. And every day, it's not going to be rosy, you know? One step at a time, you know? It's not just going to disappear because it's out in the open. The hurt is still going to come. You're still going to see some of the perpetrators. I have at times have to face the perpetrators that raped me. And sometimes it really messes with me. And other times I'm strong enough to walk past with my head up high. So, and for that, I shukr Allah because Allah is the one that strengthens us. If you have faith, you can conquer so much. With the guidance and the help of Allah, you can do so, so much. You just have to ask for help. A simple step is to ask for help. Because no man is an island. each and everyone needs each other. We can say, but at the end of the day, that very person that you said you don't need might be the person that will be able to help you on your road of recovery. We call it a road of recovery. You know, you can never forget about it. The scars are too deep to forget about because you've been violated in the most private parts of a woman. You are being violated. And that takes a lot from a woman. I don't know if you know about soul ties and that, because that person then took a piece of your soul. As a woman, that is a lot, because that, your womb is the most sacred thing. And for somebody to just violate it like that, you know, some people even fall pregnant from their rapists. Or some is so young that their whole womb is messed up for life, that they can never be able to have children again. So those are the scars that is left behind, you understand? And then there's a possibility of STD, there's a possibility of HIV and AIDS, because some people is spiteful. They do that on purpose, knowing that they are infected, because they want to get back at, I don't know who or what. That innocent child didn't ask for that, or that woman didn't ask for that. Because not everybody is, so to speak, in their right mind, you understand? It's either drugs, but you can't blame it on that, because at the end of the day, you have a choice. You have a choice as a male or female, you have a choice. But when they violate you at that point in time, you don't have much of a choice, because your safety depends on it, because some rape is so violent. Some rape is so violent, and I can speak of it. Gang rape is so violent. I was victorious. I'm not going to call myself a victim. I'm not a victim. When I was gang raped, it was so violent, you know. But I shukr Allah for carrying me through. Right through my teens, through my early 20s, 30s, 40s. Only in my late 40s did I start speaking up about what happened to me. And Rape Crisis was one of the people or the organization that could assist me speaking out about what happened to me. And I shukr Allah for that.
0: You know, just listening to you, Firoza, it's a warm feeling that I get, because everything that you've been through, and you still have that beautiful smile on your face, and the fact that you can talk so openly about it. I mean, there are a lot of young girls, there are a lot of many wives that have been raped by their husbands, or, you know, young teenagers that has gone through that as well. And it is so sad when they don't have anyone to speak to, knowing that there is rape crisis where they can go to. In your journey, I know you do have workshops, etc. How many young girls have come to you and confessed that they've been raped?
1: Most young girls don't openly come, you know. You have to be very delicate, you know. If you're not qualified, you can actually cause more harm than good. So if a young girl comes to me, especially if the person is underage, I would then suggest they speak to to Renee or one of the counselors, and I will contact them and then have them with me if the person wants me to be present. Yes. If not, because it's also a very private issue. And especially if it's a minor involved, and if there should be a case to be laid, that could jeopardize the case if I go and, not in a professional capacity, interview the person, you know. It could be detrimental to the actual person that's been there. But for older people, they come to me, woman, like last week, I'm not mentioning names, this woman came to me with

0: you just listen to someone else's story, it puts you in a different perspective. It puts your whole head and mind in a different perspective, because it means that, you know what, there is so many broken people out there. Mm. And they don't know how to cry out for help. They don't know where to go or who to go to. Like for me, for instance, only now did I realize here in Gatesville is a rape crisis. Mm. All those years that I suffered alone, I could have just turned around. But you know what? Everything is in Allah's time. Mm. Maybe that time I wouldn't have been matured enough to handle those things. But now, alhamdulillah, Allah has restored me mentally, physically, psychologically. Allah has restored me, and I'm able to be a vessel for someone else that has been through what I have been through. And you know what? It's so wonderful to see women smile again. Mm. That dullness behind their eyes is gone, because they carry and they carry, and their shoulders even slump because of it. Their facial expression is like so negative and that. But the minute it's out there, it's like, phew, why was I carrying this all the time? I could have talked to anybody for that matter, you know? And that is what we want. We want that, you know, not that heaviness every day, hard to wake up in the morning, depression and that type of thing, you know, eating disorders because of it, and not knowing how to deal with your own children because you don't know how to deal with your own pain, you know. Even when your children goes through it, you focus so much on your pain that you're not actually physically there for your own children because you didn't deal with your stuff. So you're not able to help or assist your children or family because you're stuck. Like, I always like to say, you're stuck at the scene of the crime that happened 20, 30 years ago. Mm. You've moved on physically, but mentally, psychologically, you're still stuck at the crime of the scene. You weet moet zo like Jordan maniki so teken as iemand vermoor was of so, you see the marks there. Now, you still physically, you're not physically there, but mentally, psychologically, you're still there. So you've not moved on. Because when forever you will be looking back at that mark on the ground there. So it's for you to release yourself, to make the choice to say to yourself, you know what? I want to live. Mm. Not partially, but completely for the sake of Allah. And once you've embraced Allah in the whole equation, you understand, and put Allah center in this whole equation of whatever has happened to you, because, you know, Surah Baqarah says, with every challenge comes ease, not after or before, while it's happening, the ease is there. The solution and the problem is in the same situation that you are in. You just have to look up or look down on your and go on your musla, and Allah will guide you. Because that is what Allah has been doing for me for decades, that I can say. Only Allah's guidance that has helped me be the strong woman that I am right now. And I just want to say to all the women out there, happy Women's Day, month, year, happy Women's Day. And shukran, woman, for being so strong. Shukran for the ladies that participated in the workshop at Sudwelling Street in Bontebal for vision talks, and most importantly for rape crisis. I just want to say shukran for you ladies. You are strong women, strong young women, strong mature women. I mean, there was all ages. Mm. It was ranging from early 20s, late teens to 30s, 40s, 50s, up until 76. My mom, 76, she participated in that workshop with my sister of 41. They got their certificates. I was so jealous I didn't get one. You know, and they were so proud, you know. The photos were taken and you could have just seen they were brimming. Everybody was just so proud of themselves because they have accomplished something. Mm. It took commitment. You know, in life, it's about showing up.
1: Correct. Mm.
0: If you don't show up, you're not going to reap the fruits. Mm. It's about showing up and being committed to whatever you've put, and your word is your bond. Mm. If you say you're going to do something, then do it. Mm. Because at the end of the day, people will look at you for what you said and what you did. If it doesn't align, halas.
1: That is so true. And like you said, your word should be your honor. Mm-hmm. I mean, if you say something, you've got to stick to it, or don't ever give them that hope that, yes, I will do this and I will do that.
0: Yeah.
1: Feroza, just thinking.

0: about, I mean, I know that your journey has been very intense, as well as your relationship with your daughter. I know all of that has been intense. When someone gets raped, what's the first thing that they should not do?
1: Not remove any evidence. Stay in the state that you are. Get somebody trustworthy to take you to the nearest police station or the nearest day hospital.
0: Okay.
1: The closest. Don't touch anything. Don't wash you. Don't remove any evidence. Go as you are. Cover you with whatever possible, but don't take any, not clothing, nothing. Don't take anything off. I know you want to get rid of it. You want to get rid of the smell and whatever.
0: You feel dirty,
1: but don't wash, don't do anything. Just ask somebody to take you to the nearest police station or to the nearest day hospital, and they will sort it out.
0: In the case of a young child that got raped, and they're too scared to tell the parents what happened for fear that they won't believe her, mm-hmm. or him for that matter, mm-hmm. in such a situation, what should that child do, especially if it's a minor?
1: It happened to me in my own house at age between 7 to 9.
0: Wow.
1: My dad used to do mandrakes at the time, and his buddies would sleep over. You know those folding beds?
0: Mm.
1: And myself and my brother, he passed on now. We would sleep with these drug addicts in the same room. You know, the side door, only one bedroom. And it happened to me. I couldn't tell my dad. I couldn't tell my mom because I was threatened by these guys. You understand?
0: Mm.
1: If you say, and my poor brother, he tried to help me, and they did rape him as well.
0: Oy.
1: So the two of us, you know, we would say our kalima, and then our parents' door closed, and we know hell is going to start within every minute. We held on to each other. We could never say, we didn't even say it to each other openly. Mm. We just knew it registered. And the fear is the ultimate thing, because the threats they do to the poor children are so ungodly. You know, they threaten you. They threaten your mom and your daddy. They threaten your brothers and sisters. If you say, we're going to do this and that and the other to them. So it's very hard for a child, because that fear, you need to overcome the fear first in order for you to say to them, you know, I need help, mommy or daddy, whatever the case might be. And I only got to say in my early 20s when I came and one of those perpetrators was in our home, and I just attacked him, and my dad asked what, and then when I told my dad, he went berserk. He almost killed the guy.
0: Wow.
1: Because he didn't know. None of them knew, because we were so scared for our lives. Mm. And it's very hard for a small child, because you cannot comprehend right from wrong, really, because all you see is danger to yourself that is already happening, and the hurt and the pain that you're already enduring. And then you think about your family, they're going to do the same to your family.
0: Mm.
1: So you must be very, very brave little one. Very, very brave. Just think of a lion, you know?
0: Mm.
1: And you go to your teacher if you're in school, and you tell your teacher. If you're still little, go to Oma.
0: Mm.
1: Oma's the safest of all the family members. Oma will always put your best interest first. Go to Oma. Tell Oma where they make you Aina.
0: Mm.
1: Tell Oma they're making you Aina here. And you should know they shouldn't touch your private parts. Mm. They shouldn't touch your body, physical body. Nobody must come too close to you. When you start feeling anxious, then you know that person is too close.
0: Mm.
1: You hold up your hand like that? No.
0: Mm.
1: No. That's the best word to say. Don't be scared to say no. Hold up your hand? No. That means you're protecting your boundaries, your personal space. So be safe out there, little girls and boys. I know it's hard, those that it's happened to, mouth for that. They are bullies, they are adults that are bullies that hurt little children. I know it happened to me.
0: And that is the sad part, especially with young kids, little children that are like between the age of 4 and 6. You know, they are the ones that get scared more easier. And if someone does it to them and say, if you tell anybody, then I'll kill your mother and father.
1: Mm-mm.
0: And no child wants to have their parents killed. So in a situation, how can one actually calm a victim until they are in a state of they want to go to the police station, they want to go make a statement, and they want to get out of the dirty clothes that they are in. Okay. How do I make someone be calm? It's happened to you. We can't comprehend what that person went through, but we need that person to be calm in order that he or she can relay the story to whatever happened to them to the police.
1: So this child already don't trust adults. Mm. So there's a lot of adults in the room. So you as an adult has to be as calm as you possibly can be, as friendly and as helpful and as empathetic and as sympathetic as you can possibly be. Come to that child's level. Mm. Empathize and sympathize with that child. Soothe that child. Whether it's a lullaby that the child knows, ask them, what song do you like? Take them away from what is happening right now. Mm. Bring them to a zone where they feel comfortable enough. And then you bring it in. Who made you, Aina? You know, the song or a rhyme, you know, or read a story to the child. And just put yourself in the shoes of that little child. Mm. Scared out of his wood, been threatened all the time and hurt all the time by an adult. Now there's adults around me, that child is not sure, do you also want to do the same to me? So there's a trust element there. So now you have to gain that little one's trust. You have to become that little girl or that little boy. And think of if you were in that situation, what would you want and what would you want them to do for you as a child? So now you have to adapt to the child. Don't push what you want because you want this and that. The mom and that, yeah, say it for me. Say. Mm-hmm. What you're doing is you're pushing the child into a corner, into themselves. So they're not going to open up because you want to know. They must be ready to let you know. Mm. You must think of the child, not of your feelings. Think of the child's feelings. Think of how that child is feeling right now at that present moment, broken and bruised and hurt and scared out of their brains, thinking they're still in that fight and flight mode. So you as an adult should be really, really considerate, really, my dear. If you want to help the child, then think of the child, not of yourself.
0: And I also find that, you know, when it comes to young children, some mothers are not sympathetic at all. They don't have that feeling for the children. Then what do they say? You looked for it. It's good it happened to you. I mean, that child will now grow up thinking that she's the one that's always wrong. She's the one that attracts the men to her to do such vile things to her. Do you ever get a chance to sit down to the parents of the victim?
1: Mothers tend to have a two-edged sword of a tongue, you understand? What a mother says has such a big impact on a young girl and a young woman. Because you look up to your mother, and when your mother looks down at you and says things that without having experienced it herself, it causes so much damage, because then that child becomes promiscuous. That child's going to go look for it, because you said you already labeled me that way, so I might as well just be the person that you say I am. Mm. You understand that? Because they don't have a sense, because you are their guide. As the Quran says, the mother is where Jannah lies, under her feet. Mm. So if that mother isn't that comfort for you, you're going to run as fast and as far away from that mother in order to find your peace, whether your peace is going to then be drugs or alcohol or sex or whatever the case might be, that is going to be your peace at that point in time. Not that I'm saying go and do that, but not everybody knows how to deal with pain and suffering. You understand that? Fortunately for me, I was an avid reader from a very young age, so I had a very inquisitive mind. So if I don't know something, I research, I read about it, and I still do it now at 55, you understand that? But other children, you know, some can't even read or write, you understand, so they don't understand. And here my mommy tells me I was looking for it, so well, I might as well go look for it. You understand? Especially if there's an absent father in the family, they're going to look for that father figure in older men. they're going to look for it in young boys that can wear this, so they, or buy them tackies or buy them clothing. You know, some people, some women and girls come out of affluent houses, but that is not what they're looking for. They're looking for something deeper. You know, material things doesn't buy you love. Mm. It doesn't buy you peace of mind. It doesn't buy you safety. You understand that if you're not safe in your own home, no matter, it's like a gilded cage. Mm. If you're not safe in your own home, you got, because you'll say, yeah, but you did, you died. That is not what they're looking for. They're looking for peace. Mm. They're looking for that quiet time with no judgment, no SJ. It's because you did this and because you did that, that X and Y and Z happened to you. How can you blame that on a child? Mm. How can any mother blame her daughter for what has happened to her?
0: Could it possibly be because the mother went through it as well? And because she went through it, she never had the help back then. So now she's like trying to put it on her daughter that it's all your fault, because that is what how she thought all her mm-hmm. life.
1: Definitely, yes, because, you know, we call it like a generational curse, especially correct. With our woman folk, mm. you understand? You know, most old people say, and you yeah. understand that, mm. you know, not deal with it. Never mind, you come in 10 blow a week. That's it. Mm. You understand? Now, that is not the say all and a done all. No, it's not. It's not. We have to break the cycle. Mm. We have to educate our mothers and our grandmothers. We have to tell them this is our rights as a woman. This is what our Nabi sallallahu alaihi wa said, how special a woman is. Mm. This is the right of inheritance. This is the right of being a woman. Whereas before we were buried because we were female. Whereas before we were slaves in our homes because we are feeble. No, we are not. We mm. are human beings with equal rights. With rights to live, a right to a safe life, a right to finances, a right to earn your own keep and spend it as you please. Mm. Because it is yours, it is allocated to you, it's your provision. So every woman out there, you know, if you feel inadequate, it's because you're allowing somebody else to make you feel that way. Mm. You're allowing your surroundings, you're allowing the persons and the people that's closest to you to make you feel inferior. So what is it inside of you that makes you feel that because you were hurt and broken and that doesn't make you less of a woman? Mm. Whether you've been raped, abused as a child, as a teenager, as a young woman, as an old woman, it doesn't make you less of a woman. You're still a woman. You're still a mother. You're still a sister. You're still a daughter. You're still an auntie. You're still an oma. You're still a woman. Nothing and no one can take that away from you. Your womanhood was blessed by Allah for you as a person. Mm. So our women are stronger than what we think. And as for this generational curse, you know, we as young women, I still call myself 55, I'm still young and going strong. I'm telling you, woman, we should break it with our own daughters, with our own granddaughters. Be open. Alles wat die birds and the bees, dat niks birds and bees and wolves daar, so sikke dinge, daar is jou volkie is die ding met jou gebeur nie. You understand that? What I'm saying is this. We should be open with our daughters, be open with our granddaughters, be open with our sisters and our aunts and mother. Sit together, maak a lekker koek sondags, and you know, and we talk about these issues. Just our woman folk. Mm. Empower self, nooi for die neighbor. You know, you'll never know what other people is going through if you in your little bubble that you've created for yourself. No, I'm fine, so I don't care about the rest. It's not going to work that way. Mm. Because then I find one day you're going to need those people and they're going to turn their backs on you. Because you were like, nee, solang alles met my rosie gaan, is ek nie gewaard van die resie. No, it doesn't work that way. We need each other, and especially our women folk. Women in business, women in, whether you're at home, home executive, whatever, empower each other, create jobs for one another, create opportunities. If you know about something that is beneficial to you, obviously it's going to be beneficial to someone else. Mm. So then tell that person about, you know, rape crisis. Tell the person about, you know, the library has got certain things that you, if you don't know about it, they can facilitate so they can have a workshop. I'm here to do workshops about your finances, about, I do vision boards. My company's Vision Talks, because Allah Ta'ala gave me the vision And as you can hear, I love my own voice. I love talking, you know. So I do vision boards. If you don't know about it, that's what I do. I stay in Bontjewel, 17 Sudwering Street. I help as much as I possibly can my community. Most of the time, I don't get paid for it. And it's not for the money that I do it. It's the passion to know that I have saved another little girlie. I've saved another woman with the knowledge, because knowledge is power. Mm. If you have the knowledge, you're able to do something about your situation.
0: Indeed. Feroza, unfortunately, our time has come to an end because the Waqt of Asr is coming on. But I want to thank you and say shukran to you for coming here. And I feel that this isn't the end of the conversation. So off air, I need to talk to you. But jazakallah khair for coming. And I live in the protection of Allah subhanahu wa ta'ala. Until we chat again. Assalamu alaikum.
1: Wa alaikum salam wa rahmatullahi wa barakatuh.
0: So that concludes Sunday Fusion for this Sunday afternoon. And like I said, there's still a lot more that Feroza needs to speak to us about. And especially it being Women's Month. So we're going now for our ad break and our kira, and after the Waqt of Asr, we'll come in with Fiqh in Islam. Enjoy the remainder of the day, inshallah. Assalamu alaikum, khuda hafiz.
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9: Assalamu alaikum and welcome back to the program Cruise Control on Radio 786 100.4 FM. We are in the final segment of the program. It is Fiqh in Islam, and joining me in studio is Sheikh Munir Adams. Now, Sheikh, firstly, assalamu alaikum and welcome.
10: Wa alaikum assalam wa rahmatullahi wa barakatuh. Jazakallah, very nice to be here once again.
9: Alhamdulillah. So we are still looking at our topic being understanding the Quran from Juz or Para 1 to 30. And it's very deep and intense. And I mean, Sheikh and I have been going with the first part or the second para now for the longest of time.
10: We're still actually in the first para.
9: I know, we are still there. So we haven't moved away from that. But what I like is the fact that, you know, when Sheikh talks to us about it, it's a simplicity in which he actually tells us how to understand those various ayahs that we are reciting from the Quran. So before we go into our ayahs that we are going to be reciting, and please take note also that these ayahs is more I think it is more aimed at women, seeing that it is Women's Month.
10: Yeah, these ayat specifically that we will be sort of engaging in. We might not deal with all of them today, but because it's now Women's Month, so there are ayat relating to certain aspects pertinent to the females and how the Quran has addressed them. In fact, when these verses were revealed, they were actually sort of revolutionary at that time. So those are some of the things I would like to highlight, inshallah. So, you know, for our program during the month of August will essentially mostly be focused on those aspects relating to our females, inshallah.
9: Yeah, it is. And I'd like you all just to, you know, to listen to what Sheikh will be telling us, because there is important information that Sheikh will be relaying to us. So, Sheikh, before we actually get into doing the ayahs, a listener sent a message, and this is what the listener said. The Quran speaks intensely about the role of women in Islam. Example, after the demise of our beloved Prophet Muhammad sallallahu alaihi wasallam, the people would go to Sayyidina Aisha, may Allah be pleased with her, for answers. We also find that there are two surahs focused on women, Surah An-Nisa and Surah Maryam. Also, the first university was built by a woman. So why do non-Muslims claim that our women do not have voices?
10: Bismillah ar-Rahman ar-Rahim, bihi nasta'in, ahmadu nusallim wa nusallim ala rasulim kareem, amma ba'd. There are a variety of reasons why this kind of claim up until today is still being made, you know, in this modern era, especially by non-Muslims. The sad reality is that there are even some Muslims that make this kind of claim.
9: True.
10: And I think that is really the most unfortunate part of it all, and it really emanates mostly with regards to the non-Muslims. You know, what is referred to as bigotry. One can only regard this to be one of the means for opening the doors towards Islamophobia. And then also we find that it is based mostly on ignorance. Mm. Most of the people who speak in this manner have scant knowledge of Islam. They don't really even have knowledge of many of the basic tenets of Islam and the rules and the regulations within Islam. This is now as far as the non-Muslims are concerned. So the source from which they derive the information and the understandings is obviously an obscured one. And it is one that is deliberately utilized in order to spread misinformation regarding Islam and also to create a distorted perception regarding Islam. And we must also bear in mind, I read it. I can't actually just recall in which article I read it, but it was mentioned that if you wish to corrupt a nation or a community, then the easiest way to do so is actually to corrupt its women folk. Because we are obviously well aware of the influence of women on men.
9: Correct.
10: And although we assume that, you know, men have a greater assertion of dominance over women, that might be true from the physical perspective, that, you know, men are physically stronger than women. However, when it comes to influence, we will generally find that, you know, men are much more susceptible to influence from women than women are susceptible to influence from men. And that is why we can even find that in many historical events, we will find that when there were men who were either able to achieve great heights, or men who had achieved great heights and then achieved great falls, somewhere in there you will find that there was a woman who was able to influence that man either to the good or to his detriment. So women have this ability to influence men. So therefore, if women can be influenced negatively, then that negative influence can then be used via the woman folk actually to bring about, you know, discord between men and women in their relationships. And it is also, one of the plots of Shaitan. That Shaitan has undertaken a covenant to work towards the downfall of the human being in order to prevent him from entering into Jannah. Now, although we do not subscribe to the narrative that Shaitan influenced Adam alayhi salatu wasalam via Hawa, but it is such that one of the snares that is used by Shaitan in men generally is also via woman, and therefore it is one of the plots to bring about a distorted perception of Islam and to create discord within the Muslim community. And many women folk, for example, are not quite aware of the big role that was actually played by women in the establishment of Islam initially, and also the subsequent development of Islam, its growth, it's even up until today the great influence of women in Islam. What we must also bear in mind is that from the Islamic perspective, we find that women are essentially covered with a degree of concealment. We even find this in the Quran. As we is, Allah SWT generally would refer to men folk by their names. Yeah. We hardly find women folk being referred to by their names, other than Hadrat Maryam alayhi salatu wasalam. And the reason why she is specifically referenced by name is because of the claim that Allah Ta'ala is the father of Nabi Isa alayhi salam. So Allah Ta'ala specifically connects the name of Nabi Isa alayhi salam to his mother, and is constantly referred to as Isa bani Maryam, Isa the son of Maryam. To such an extent, we also have a surah that is named after Hadrat Maryam alayhi salatu wasalam. This is a great testimony to the recognition that Islam also gives to women folk, because as far as my knowledge goes, I don't believe that there is any chapters of the Bible that are actually named after women folk.
9: Yeah.
10: Whereas you do find in the Quran, you find Surah Nisa that deals specifically with women, as the question has mentioned, and also in the case of Surah Maryam. But there are various aspects relating to women folk which are also dealt with in other surahs. Like we are speaking about Surah Baqarah, but it also introduces various social rights for women, for example, in relation to marriage, in relation to talaq, etc., in relation to the child rearing. So there is a variety of rights dealt with in also, even for example, we find in Surah Talaq. Although it is generally perceived that talaq is one of the disliked permissible things, but Allah subhanahu wa ta'ala deals with it within a surah referred to as Surah Talaq. This also shows us that there are certain things which we might culturally consider to be taboo, but then those are not in reality the tenets of Islam or the teachings of Islam. The person who asked the question also, for example, referenced Hadrat Aisha radiallahu ta'ala anha, who's an intellectual giant and a revered scholar. Correct. Within Islam. There's a modern scholar by the name of Dr. Akram An-Nadwi. He is currently based in England, originally from India. And he wrote a book in which he specifically dealt with the narrators of hadith, the female narrators of hadith. And he identified that from the time of the companions up until, you know, I'm not quite sure whether it was up until the modern era, more than 10,000 female scholars only in the sciences of hadith.
9: SubhanAllah.
10: And we find that there are many prominent scholars of hadith who had multiple female teachers as their teachers, female scholars, you understand? So this notion that Islam deprives women of learning, you know, it is absolutely false.
9: Yeah.
10: And this notion also that in Islam women are treated like property, this is also absolutely false. In fact, as I was mentioning that these verses, for example, that we would like to engage with, you know, during this month in particular, we'd like to focus obviously on matters relating to our females.
9: Yes.
10: I think it's important for our females to appreciate that at the advent of Islam, women had no social status. Mm. They had no economic status. Women were essentially treated like property, such that if a man had multiple wives and he passed away and some of his wives were young in age, his sons would take those women who were the wives of their father as wives for themselves. We find that females, the babies, the infants, they were buried alive. Mm. So we need to therefore understand the laws of Islam within that context. Mm. Within that context, you understand, and where adultery was rife, women who were married had no real security. Mm. They had no security within the marriage. They also had no financial security, no social security. Mm. And Islam came to revolutionize all of that. Now, during the legislative period of the lifetime of the Prophet Sallallahu Alaihi Wasallam, and also how, you know, Islam was, our scholars, we must bear in mind, our scholars do not make the law. They interpret the law.
9: Correct.
10: So now we sometimes find that people have a problem because they are aware of the male scholars, but they don't really know the female scholars.
9: Yeah.
10: And then it is assumed that the narrative of our Sharia and how it is interpreted, that it is patriarchal and it does not take into consideration the rights of women and the status of women, etc. And then women use this as a means to create a narrative that our Sharia is not considerate of them and oppressive. But this is because the women folk who speak like this are not really aware of the role of the... You see, because these women folk were playing their role behind the scenes, it is assumed that they didn't play a role at all. And then also, for the women folk that do wish to then have this kind of perception of our Sharia and our fiqh, etc., then there are two things that we need to consider.
9: Hmm.
10: One is that if what our modern day... reformist claim, especially I'm speaking about the Muslims, if what they claim is to be the correct interpretation of Islam, then my request and my encouragement to them would then be is, do the research, allocate the identity, or determine rather the identity of our female scholars from the time of the companions, look at that period that primarily served as the formative period of our Sharia. Identify the female scholars of that period of time because they did exist.
9: Correct.
10: They did play a role. Mm. And then show that those female scholars of the classical period of the formation of our Sharia held the same views as what our reformers are holding now.
9: Mm.
10: Because if you can then show that those female scholars had the same view as you are holding now, then you claim that there was a patriarchal system which women were silenced and oppressed will then hold water, because then you can show, see here, our classical female scholars, they interpreted the Sharia in this way. They interpreted the Hadith in this way. They interpreted the Quran in this way. But these opinions and this narrative was suppressed. It was not aired. It was not given credibility because of the male-dominated society. And therefore, the views that we are expressing today is in line. Your views might seemingly be contrary to some of the views held by the classical male scholars, but is your views in line with the views of the classical female scholars? Because those were the people who were present when the Sharia was being formulated.
9: Correct.
10: So then again, the second thing that I consider we should then pay attention to is that if we are now looking at the Sharia today in relation to the norms of today and how freedom is understood today, we have to ask ourselves, what is the peg for those freedoms and rights? Because we will generally find that today, transgression has been termed freedom. I'd like to elaborate on that.
9: Please do.
10: Today, people regard themselves that they are free to eat what they want because they are free. They are free to consume what they want in terms of beverages because they are free. They are free to dress as they want because they are free. They are free to engage in their social conduct in terms of marriage, etc., as and how they want. Now, if we consider the modern norm in relation to the basic tenets of Islam, then you will see that for the most of it, it is transgression. It has simply been termed freedom, and we now assume that this degree of transgression is now freedom. And then bear in mind that we are living in a society where there are lawmakers who are human beings. And these human beings make laws in regulating human conduct. So as the human conduct changes, the law changes in accordance or in accommodation of that human conduct. So now, for example, we have this movement, and when the conduct of people change, the law and we've taken morality out of law, we've taken religion out of law, because now we've only brought secularism and reason into law. And so even if the conduct of people becomes immoral, the law will adjust in accordance with it. So we have become accustomed to a society where the law changes in accommodation of the conduct of people, and we are now expecting that the law that governs us as Muslims should be obliging us and doing the same, accommodating us and being extended and being... we don't see it as altering the Sharia. We see it as reinterpreting the Sharia. You understand?
9: But that's very dangerous to do, isn't it, Sheikh?
10: Well, that depends on what standard you use. Do you use the standard of intellect, or do you use the standard that we've been speaking about in Surah Baqarah the whole time, where the intellect is submitted to Allah's decree?
9: Okay.
10: So it just depends on whether you consider that the Sharia must fit in with what intellectually suits people today, or whether whatever suits people intellectually today, they still submit to whatever Allah Ta'ala has dictated within the Quran.
9: Subhanallah.
10: So this again then becomes the conflict between the definition of what is a Muslim and what we regard a Muslim to be. What is the relationship between a Muslim and Allah subhanahu wa ta'ala? What, as we've discussed in our previous program last week, when we spoke about Allah ta'ala being Al-Hakim, being Al-Alim, you understand, being Al-Khabir, and Allah subhanahu wa ta'ala advising us regarding so many matters. Antum a'lamu amillah, do you know better?

0: except they're no priest. Mm. Is it not such that our children want... For us today, this has been a movement away from what we perceive to be an oppression.
1: Yeah.
0: And we perceive ourselves today to be more free.
1: Mm.
0: And in spite of us as adults seeing ourselves as more free, our children still see themselves as oppressed. Mm. Our children are today in the position that we were in 20, 30, 40 years ago.
1: Correct.
0: So if we are expecting the Sharia to move until where we want it now, so that we can feel comfortable with the requirements of the Sharia. Now, bear in mind, I'm not saying that the Muslims are not at fault, because we are.
1: Yeah.
0: Because as Muslims, we are not observing, number one, the spirit of Sharia, and number two, the letter of Sharia.
1: Mm.
0: Because there is a spirit of the law and there's a letter of the law. Now, when it suits people, they want to bring you to the letter of the law, and sometimes people want to come to the spirit of the law where the letter of the law doesn't suit them.
1: Yeah.
0: They want to go to the spirit of the law, but then they want to determine the limits of the spirit of the law. So we have to ask ourselves, when we speak about freedom, for example, how do we interpret freedom, and what is Allah subhanahu wa ta'ala's indication in Quran of freedom? Because freedom would mean that I could eat whatever I want.
1: Yeah.
0: But Allah ta'ala gives me freedom, but He restricts it. You see, there is no such thing as an absolute freedom. And we know that. And we also appreciate that. But the problem for us is that the extent to which we want freedom is not provided for within the Sharia. So now we have a move where we want to change the Sharia. Whereas what we're actually supposed to be doing, don't work towards the changing of the Sharia. Work towards the changing of the people so that they may comply with the Sharia. So because people are not prepared to comply with Sharia, and it is our general downfall as Muslims. We generally don't strive and seek to fulfill the objectives of Sharia. I mean, today, sadly, we find, if we can take one of the most basic tenets and premises of our deen, which is Salah, how many a Muslim today performs five times a day Salah? And then very often you find that some people who regard themselves to be the champions of Islam and the champions of the Sharia and the liberators of the Muslims, they're not even particular about Salah, which is essentially our starting point.
1: Yeah.
0: But now people will say again in retort to such a statement from me, saying, "But is Islam only about Salah? Islam is in my heart. My belief is in my heart. So as to justify our neglect of such a vitally important component of Islam. Now, just like how it is not acceptable for us to neglect Salah, it is also not acceptable for us to neglect any other tenets that relates to Hukukul Ibad. In fact, Allah subhanahu wa ta'ala, basically via the teachings of the Quran and the Prophet, makes it clear to us that when it comes to Allah ta'ala's rights, Allah ta'ala is very lenient, very forgiving, very accommodating. But when it comes to the rights of others, Allah subhanahu wa ta'ala is not so lenient, not so forgiving. Why? Because it involves the rights of others. Now, we have assumed that because Allah ta'ala is Ghafoorur Rahim, Ghafoorur Rahim, Allah ta'ala is Ghafoorur Rahim with regards to His rights. But Allah did not Ghafoorur Rahim with regards to the rights of my parents. Allah did not Ghafoorur Rahim with regards to the rights of my spouse. Allah did not Ghafoorur Rahim with regards to the rights of my children, the rights of my neighbors. No, there's a strictness in the Sharia when it comes to the fulfillment of those rights. It is just that we have conveniently, for our own benefit and our own sakes, regarded it to be something that can be taken very lightly. But it is not lightly. It should not be taken lightly. And it's not a very light, you know, matter. You understand? And when it comes to women's rights, you know, let's take for example, bear with me if you don't mind.
1: No problem, Shay.
0: In relation to this matter of freedom and its basis on transgression. And not freedom on the basis of what Allah Ta'ala deems for us, ubudiyya. You see, we are required what to be?

0: the slaves of Allah.
1: Correct.
0: How much freedom does a slave have?
1: No freedom.
0: So is freedom and ubudiyah compatible?
1: No.
0: Now you see our dilemma. We are required to be slaves of Allah.
1: Yeah.
0: And we are required to fulfill the rights of Allah Ta'ala as His slaves. And we are also required to fulfill the rights of the other slaves of Allah Subhanahu Wa Ta'ala. But we assume that we are driven by freedom. Hurriya, and not ubudiyya. And hurriya and ubudiyya are opposites of each other.
1: Yes.
0: So our claims and our search is for freedom. And yet we were required to be dedicated to servitude. Whereas if we dedicate ourselves to servitude, our freedom will be found within the servitude. When our freedom is based on the transgressions, let's take for example with women folk and this relationship between men and women. The relationship between men and women. So the Sharia gives protection to women, which unfortunately today, because of freedom and regarding ourselves to be independent people, etc., etc., women don't want this freedom. Now we have to ask ourselves, are women better off without it? Has our society, in relation to the freedoms that we have, become better? Has freedom and equality benefited our societies? So, for example, men are supposed to be, you know, protectors and providers to their women folk.
1: Correct.
0: So, women were confined to the homes. Men were the providers and the protectors. But then, you know, women wanted to be liberated. And so, in relation, for example, to marriage, you find that in besides Islam, in many other cultures, you find that men can have more than one wife.
1: Correct.
0: Right. So now women don't want men to have more than one wife also, which I can understand from the emotional perspective, all of that. But there is also a social component and benefit to that. If you take, for example, Gaza today.
1: Yeah.
0: How many men have died?
1: Way too many.
0: How many widows and orphans do you find?
1: Way too many.
0: So who's going to take care of those widows and orphans? So now I want my husband, but he can, besides that, the woman and her children needing financial support, is that all that they need?
1: No.
0: Will that solve the problem?
1: No.
0: So what is a possible solution to that problem? Is it not that men should marry those women in order to assist them with more than just finances and then also the rearing of their children? Because doesn't that child or those children then also require a male figure in their lives?
1: Sheikh, rectify me if I'm wrong here, but isn't that what our beloved Prophet Muhammad sallallahu alaihi wasallam did as well after the Battle of Badr, get married to the to the woman that who's lost their wives, I mean
0: husbands? The husband. In some instances, in fact, one of the ladies that the Prophet ﷺ got married to after her husband passed away in one of the battles, Hadrat Hafsa radiallahu anha, the daughter of Sayyidina Umar radiallahu anhu. But in any event, the point I wanted to actually come to is that so just see how freedom based on transgression as liberated woman, and I say this in inverted commas. Because, so now, so women didn't want men to take more than one wife. So men became, because of their nature also, men are like that. And I'm not justifying it, please. So men got involved in extramarital relationships. They got involved in extramarital relationships. Now, this is not from the time of Islam since before. And it's not only Muslims. It's happening in many other, it's happening. So it's become so rife today, it's almost become normal. You know, it's almost become sort of strange if a man is only, you know, dedicated to his wife. May Allah Ta'ala grant us to be such men, and may Allah Ta'ala protect us, you know, in our marriages. So now you find that in other cultures, in other societies, the men would have a number of mistresses. And the wife would be aware of it and she turned a blind eye to it. Now, the position of the wife is that she wants that husband so that she can be taken care of. But what is the position of those other women? Now, we those women have the similar needs that this wife has got, those other women has also got. So now you don't allow those women to have the same benefit of that security and being taken care of, etc. Now we brand those women as evil.
1: Mm.
0: So now what happened after that, women were taken out of their homes.
1: Yeah.
0: Industries were designed by means of which, now we think it's part of the woman being liberated. No, women were liberated simply to fulfill a need of industry.
1: Mm.
0: Now we don't appreciate those things. Women were taken out of their homes because of the economic demands of industry, because industry expanded such that there were certain work types which were more suitable to women than men.
1: Yeah.
0: But now the women are in the homes being taken care of by their husbands. So how are we going to fulfill that need for labor? Women were liberated for the fulfillment of a labor demand. Understand? In industry.
1: But then, Sheikh, if one looks at it in the times that we are living in now,
0: yes,
1: you cannot survive on one man's salary alone.
0: Now, I'm coming to that.
1: Okay.
0: So the social and economic structures were made such, I would, to a certain degree, I agree with you, but I also disagree with you.
1: Okay.
0: That if we were prepared to settle for less, we might be able to do so. And if it was such that women were not able or not within the industry to fulfill those roles, there would be a greater demand for the labor of men. And in that way, there would be greater economic stability and resources via the men. Wallahu a'lam, we can only speak hypothetical scenarios.
1: Yeah.
0: We know what the realities that we are dealing with today. So what I'm trying to come to is that this drive towards women's liberation, it had less to do with the liberation of the woman and more to do with the demands of industry and economic structures. You understand? So then now you find, so now it became such that women became on such equal footing seemingly with the men, so that just like how men have multiple partners, women have multiple partners. So the women now, they are equally involved in adultery and adulterous relationships, such that we find in young people today, because this is the result of our liberations.
1: Correct.
0: You understand?
1: Correct.
0: In young people today, this promiscuity has become such that in many societies, it is extremely, extremely rare that you will be able to find a boy and a girl get married without having had multiple sexual partners before marriage. Now, we have to ask ourselves, that freedom, that liberation, that equality that those people are enjoying, on what is it based? Is it based on ubudiyat, or is it based on transgression?
1: Transgression.
0: So where is the pig for that liberation and freedom? Where is the pig? Because if what men can do, women can do. So if men can have adulterous relationships, then women should be allowed to do the same. Isn't it such?
1: And it is a man cannot deliver a baby.
0: No, I'm speaking about adulterers. No, I agree with you, but so in that, are we equal? So you can't be equal. No, because we need to appreciate that men and women, Allah subhanahu wa ta'ala says in the Quran, in fact, it's in Surah Ali Imran, where the story of Maryam is also introduced.
1: Yes,
0: and when her mother, you know, makes a covenant to Allah ta'ala that she will dedicate this child to the Baitul Mal, Masjidul Quds, to be in service of the Masjid, because prior to that only boys were used for this purpose, and the mother of Maryam said that I'm going to dedicate, because she assumed it was going to be a boy.
1: Correct.
0: And then when she's born, she says, "Walaysa dhakaru kal untha," the male is not like the female, and the female. So human beings have always understood that males and females are different. They have different roles. They are equal in the sight of Allah subhanahu wa ta'ala with regards to the requirements of worship. In fact, Allah ta'ala gives the females a lot more concessions than the men have because of things like their menses and child rearing and child bearing. Right. So they've got certain concessions which men are not given.
1: Yeah.
0: You understand? But be that as it may, the point is that they are different. And what I wanted to come to now is that, so now we've had this adulterous relationships. Now, this promiscuity has again opened the door for pornography.
1: Correct.
0: Young and old today, it's mind-boggling to come to know the kind of people that's actually caught in this trap. Then from pornography, we then developed a pornography industry. And this is all based on freedom.
1: Yeah.
0: This is what our freedom gives birth to.
1: Yeah.
0: This is when we take, you know, rights into the realm of intellect and away from submission. Such, I was absolutely dumbstruck when I'm not sure whether it was something that I read or something that somebody informed me. But you know that for the movies, we have the Academy Awards.
1: Yeah.
0: Do you know you've got that kinds of award ceremonies now for the pornography industry?
1: No way.
0: Wallahi al-Azim, I was absolutely dumbstruck.
1: What?
0: Mind-boggling. Now imagine a female, because she's liberated, can now achieve a Best Actress Award within the pornography industry. And a man can achieve a best, I don't know, how... You know,
1: I'm
0: saying this to you, but I also can't fathom it. But this is where our freedoms have taken us. Mm. With regards to freedom, has taken us to drug industry, such in our communities.
1: Correct.
0: Now, reaching government levels.
1: Correct.
0: Now, again, this has been the what gave birth to this.
1: Freedom
0: is our freedoms. Mm. And because we moved away from being the slaves of Allah subhanahu wa ta'ala. So, in all of this being said, the point that I'd like to come across to is that for our females to bear in mind that your perceived liberation is not necessarily there in order to bring you closer to Allah. It might just be the cause of you being taken further away from Allah. And that in understanding our teachings, understand that our Sharia has placed these limitations that we perceive to be oppressive and restrictive and male, patriarchal systems. As I'm saying, if you can bring the proof that the classical female scholars had the same view as you are having today, then please, alhamdulillah, then we've got the basis from which to start.
1: Correct.
0: There's 10,000 narrators, scholars, female scholars only of hadith. You know, you can start with 10,000, scrutinize each one of them, look at their opinions and see who from amongst them have advocated the kind of freedom and liberation. And we speak about equality, males and females having to be equal.
1: Correct.
0: In what regards? There is a regard within which our Sharia recognizes us to be equal, and then there's a regard in which we are recognized not to be equal, because each one is required to play a specific role in order for the society to function. You know, our society today is functioning.
1: Yeah.
0: But it is dysfunctional.
1: Dysfunctional.
0: We have a functional, dysfunctional society, whereas our Sharia is designed to make us functional. You understand? In a manner where we are able to achieve the fulfillment of a life of success in this worldly life as well as in the life hereafter. Coming back to the reality that we find ourselves in, where the Sharia is made to be seen as oppressive because of our failure to abide by the spirit of the Sharia, the letter of the Sharia. And then when it suits us, we use it as a shield. And when it suits us, we use it as a sword. So this is not the problem of the Sharia. But because we are living in the society where the law amends and changes to fit the dictates of the people, we are now expecting the Sharia to do the same. The Sharia is not going to budge.
1: Yeah.
0: It comes from Allah subhanahu wa ta'ala.
1: Correct.
0: And we will find that we might ourselves, Allah save us, break in terms of our religiousness under our efforts to want to change the Sharia.
1: That is so true.
0: Rather, what we should do as a Muslim community, reform ourselves to become Muslims like the Muslims we speak about in the time of the Prophet and the teachings of the Prophet. But we don't want the kind of obedience that existed in the time of the Prophet.
1: Yeah.
0: We don't want that Islam.
1: Yeah.
0: We want to use from those incidents that suits us, but to use that as a means for us to justify our reinterpretation of Islam and our reinterpretation of the Sharia. And this, for the most part, is actually fueled by people who seek the downfall of Islam and the Muslims.
1: Yeah.
0: You understand? If you look at the Ottoman Empire, outside influences influenced the Muslims within the Ottoman Empire to revolt. It brought about the downfall of the Khilafat. And where has the Muslims ended up after that?
1: Yeah.
0: So now the same is being sought with regards to our Sharia. Our Sharia, then people, no, the people say also, Sharia is perfect. But this needs to be changed and that needs to be changed and this must be interpreted. Now, if it was, well, if it was perfect, where is the perfection that you are speaking about?
1: Yeah.
0: Why do you speak about the Sharia being perfect, but you having to add trimmings to it? Then you can't say it's perfect. Then you we are making claims and statements which we are simply using as window dressing in order to disguise our actual objectives of wanting to change the Sharia. May Allah Ta'ala save us all from that.
1: SubhanAllah. You know, Sheikh, I was also thinking, if you look at it in the times that we are living at the moment, and this is something that we spoke about on Wednesday evening's program with Fakhri, we actually said that because of the century that we are living in, a lot of our youngsters follow influencers on TikTok.
0: Yes.
1: How many of those influencers have not changed their behavior? Some of them want to be a man. Some of them want to be a woman.
0: Certainly.
1: I mean, the sad part of it is the parents are okay with it.
0: Yes.
1: How do you be okay with that?
0: Because we have succumbed to the culture of freedom. We've succumbed to the culture of freedom and we've taken ourselves out of the realm of servitude, of ubudiyah, to be a complete abd of Allah. That's what we find even when the Prophet took the journey of Miraj. Allah Ta'ala mentions and refers to him as an abd. Now, we've also been made to understand that slavery is a very derogative thing and how can we still have slavery in this and slavery. So psychologically, the concept of slavery, it's repugnant to us. So even to see myself, now imagine I can't handle slavery, how can I still regard myself to be a slave? We don't appreciate that we have been entrapped and manipulated through language. The language of the oppressors and how they utilize language to continue oppressing us. You see, they will use, so for example, a homosexual man. What is he called? A homosexual person is called what?
1: A homo.
0: No, they're called gay. Now, what does the word gay mean?
1: Gay is supposed to be a happy.
0: Yeah, so he's happy. But so he's happy. Why do you have a problem with it? Why don't you just let him be? He's happy. Is that the criteria for us to be utilized in this world as Muslims? I am happy. Just leave me. I'm happy.
1: Yeah.
0: And I want to be happy. And as long as I'm happy and happy and happy and happy, and then where do we end up? Where do we end up? You see the power of language?
1: It really is.
0: How they manipulate. We don't. That's why one of the scholars, in fact, I almost think it was, I don't know the exact quote, but I can give you the gist of it, with Maulana Taha Kiran, alayhi rahmah, rahmatan wasiatan. He mentions that we will never be liberated until we do not liberate ourselves from the language of the oppressor. And in order to do so, we must start by learning and using the Arabic language. Arabic is the language of liberation. English is the language of oppression. And this is the language that was imposed upon us. And the more we as Muslims will move towards Arabic, we will, you know, for example, one of the things I mentioned in our tafsir class on Sunday morning, on this morning, was that we don't appreciate the harm of translated Qur'ans and ahadith.
1: That is so true.
0: We assume then that what this English translation is saying is what the Quran is actually saying and what the Quran actually means. And we don't appreciate that the manner in which Quran has been revealed and even the teachings of the Prophet, the language used has such depth. The translation cannot do justice to that depth. And I'll give you a simple example. We find that in the Quran, Allah subhanahu wa ta'ala, when speaking about the revelation of the Quran, uses two distinct terms. Allah ta'ala says, Inna anzalnahu fi laylatul qadr. And another instance, Allah says, nazalna. Now, the root for these two words is the same, nazala. But anzala and nazala, inzal, tanzil, in the Arabic meaning is two completely different things.
1: Oh.
0: Yes. In the English, for example, both of those will generally be translated as revealed. We revealed the Quran. We revealed the Quran. But to the person who knows Arabic and who is an expert in Arabic, when he reads that, he understands what it is speaking about. Anzalna means the revelation of the Quran as one complete book on the night of Laylatul Qadr, from the Lawh al-Mahfuz to the Sama'ud Dunya. Nazalna tanzil means revelation in piecemeal. So one is revelation in one go, other one is revelation in piecemeal. Now, how many translation of the Quran clarifies that difference? That is just in those two words. What about the rest?
1: What about the rest, exactly?
0: There was a scholar who wrote a tafsir. I mean, we just spoke, on some verses sometimes and sometimes on some words. And what I mentioned is only that it's not even, I can't even call it the tip of the iceberg. It's not even the tip of the iceberg.
1: Wow.
0: In terms of the depth of the meaning of the Quran. One scholar, he decided to write the tafsir of the Quran. And then he started with Surah Fatiha. He started with the Bismillah Rahman Rahim. And on Bismillah Rahman Rahim, he wrote three volumes. And then he thought, hey, wait. I can't continue on this because where am I going to end up? So he decided, no, he's going to carry on with the rest of Surah Fatiha. 10 volumes on Surah Fatiha alone, and he stopped. He didn't continue after that.
1: Now just look at that, Sheikh.
0: Now that is in depth of meaning. Now I ask many of our, there are many people who are studying, doing Islamic studies.
1: Yeah.
0: But how many of them have actually studied the classical sources? Because what we have found is that we find that there was a period referred to as Orientalist, and their objective was to distort Islam. They would, and part of their ploy was to use translation. You understand?
1: Wow.
0: So for example, the word badada, the Prophet ﷺ says in a hadith, al badada tu min al iman. Now if you see in the most modern Arabic dictionaries, English to Arabic, the word badada would be used to describe somebody who's a hobo.
1: Oh, wow.
0: A homeless person who's a hobo. Now, can we appreciate that the Prophet ﷺ meant that for that condition is part of iman, al badada tu min al iman, that this badada is part of iman?
1: Wow.
0: So can we then perceive that this is what was meant by the Prophet ﷺ? You understand?
1: Sheikh, unfortunately our time has come to an end. But I think what Sheikh spoke about now is something that our listeners should actually ponder on.
0: Inshallah.
1: And unfortunately
0: if I must add that this issue of liberation and freedom, etc., it is equally true for women as well as men. Because we have all collectively fallen into the same trap. It is just that they are using different snares for different from amongst us. Allahu a'lam.
1: So we didn't get to do our...
0: We'll start next week, inshallah.
1: Inshallah, we'll do it next week. But Sheikh, it just goes to show, you know, when listeners send in a message and ask questions, that there is so much that needs to be said about those questions. And, I mean, we thought that it will be just a quick answer. But Sheikh actually went so deep into it that even I now understand it better than what I did before. So Sheikh, shukran kathiran so much for that, and shukran for joining us once again. I leave Sheikh in the protection of Allah subhanahu wa ta'ala. Until we meet, assalamu alaikum. Surah Al-Baqarah outlines laws regarding marital oaths, waiting periods, divorce procedures and financial provisions. The core meaning of Surah Al-Baqarah is providing a comprehensive divine blueprint for establishing a God-conscious community. As the longest chapter of the Quran, it transitions humanity from individual faith to collective responsibility, preparing believers to carry the trust of God's guidance on earth. And if from the CC team, before I sign out, if you're on the roads, please don't drive any faster than your angels can fly. And remember to build your own dreams or someone else will hire you to build theirs. I'll be back tomorrow evening with Lifestyle Matters. So until then, I bid thee all Khuda Hafiz.
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2: Assalamu alaikum and good afternoon. I am Nurinisa Isaacs with the day's news roundup. The perpetrators of gender-based violence, GBV, aren't the only ones guilty of the crime. Those who choose to look away and say it's not their problem are also complicit. This was a sentiment shared by President Cyril Ramaphosa in his keynote Women's Day address at the Union Buildings in Pretoria. President Ramaphosa stressed that the guilty includes those who seek to condone or justify gender-based violence on the grounds of culture, religion, or patriarchal social norms. The president used his keynote address to call on all members of society to join hands to combat the scourge. The last surviving leader of the historic 1956 Women's March has expressed disappointment in the quality of life South African women continue to live. Speaking at the Union Buildings in Pretoria, marking 70 years since more than 20,000 women protested past laws, the veteran anti-apartheid activist Sophie de Bruyn highlighted that women could not fully celebrate Women's Day while their daily reality remains bleak. De Bruyn was among the leaders of the historic 1956 Women's March against apartheid pass laws. She was only 18 years old at the time when they handed over the signatures of over 100,000 women who protested the apartheid pass laws. De Bruyn added that many challenges women faced then still affect women today. She further stressed that gender-based violence continues to cast a dark cloud on our society. Expanding the 370 rand per month social relief of distress grant could cost taxpayers nearly 100 billion rand per year, adding further pressure to an already strained fiscus. This was the warning issued by National Treasury. The warning comes as government readies itself to defend its appeal at the Supreme Court of Appeal, SCA, later this month. Treasury says the High Court judgment could see beneficiaries rise from about 8.3 million to as many as 18 million people. It further estimates that implementing a High Court ruling to widen access to the SRD grant could cost government an extra 93.5 billion rand a year. Should the monthly payment also increase to around 450 rands, the cost could sharply rise. The dispute comes at a time where the state is already battling to contain spending, reduce the budget deficit, and stabilize public debt. However, advocacy groups argue that South Africa's high levels of poverty and unemployment require a more permanent safety net. A total of 11 lives have been lost overnight on the Cape Flats. Western Cape SAPS responded to three separate shooting incidents last night. Police spokesperson Brigadier Novela Potelwa says in the first, three men aged 25, 31 and 35 years old were gunned down in Lingalete West in Khayelitsha. Shortly thereafter, five people were gunned down in Langa's Phase 3. Then in the early hours of this morning, three people, two men and one woman, were killed in the Potelwa informal settlement in Gugulethu. Two others sustained injuries. The motive for the attack is under investigation. Potelwa added that police deployments have been ramped up in the affected and other potential hotspot areas. The Western Cape Department of Basic Education, WCED's transfer window period is officially open. The WCED has urged parents and guardians seeking to transfer their children to another school for the 2027 academic year to apply. The transfer process runs from the 3rd to the 17th of August 2026. The process is aimed at prioritizing pupils whose circumstances require a transfer, including families who had relocated. Meanwhile, WCED spokesperson Brona Hammond reminded parents that placement at their preferred school was not guaranteed, as some schools receive more applications than they can accommodate. Cape Town's soccer grannies are challenging stereotypes about aging by combining football, fitness and community. The women aged between 50 and 70 years have been taking to the field since the initiative was launched back in 2024 by 75-year-old Yasmin Johnson. The players say the sport has improved their physical and mental well-being, helped them manage stress and create a supportive space where women from different communities can connect, learn new skills and simply enjoy themselves. For some, including women living with health challenges, football provides motivation to stay active, while others say it offers an escape from the pressures of family responsibilities, crime, unemployment and other difficulties. Former Banyana Banyana player Rueda Medel says the initiative is about more than just football, describing it as a celebration of Ubuntu, fellowship and the importance of women making time for themselves. The group is now preparing to participate in a tournament in Soweto in October and is appealing for financial support to make the trip possible. And finally, the Department of Forestry, Fisheries and the Environment have not reported any dead or dying sardines since Thursday, the 6th of August 2026. Department experts suggest that this could imply that the recent mortality event along the Western Cape coast has run its course. However, West Coast canneries continue to accept healthy sardines caught north of St Helena Bay, while some factories in affected areas have elected to await the department's results before resuming operations. The cause of the dying sardines is yet to be confirmed. A wide-ranging investigation involving the department, research institutions, specialist laboratories, the fishing industry and other collaborating scientists remains. A harmful algal bloom caused by Alexandrium cantanella was present in Saldanha Bay when the mortality began. It was previously associated with sardine mortalities in South Africa and remains one of the possible causes under investigation. However, it has not been detected in the water samples or sardine stomach contents examined to date. As a precaution, members of the public have been urged to not collect or consume dead fish found on beaches. And that is a wrap of some of the main news stories here on Radio 786. The news team will be back tomorrow at 8 o'clock.
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2: On the weather fronts for Cape Town tomorrow, a 59% chance of rain is expected and will be accompanied by a southeasterly wind reaching speeds of 32 kilometers per hour. Temperatures should range from 11 to a high of 15 degrees.
3: August 9th. Celebrating the South African woman. 70 years on, and the march for a woman's liberation and legacy continues.
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Assalamu alaikum and welcome back to another episode of Cape Chronicles, Echoes of a Colorful Legacy. With me, your host, Zubair Dramat. It is my absolute pleasure to be back and I'm very, very excited. As you know, on this show we focus on everything that makes up the Cape Malay culture and we take a deeper look into what makes our culture so beautiful and so unique. Before we get into the topic at hand today, we must highlight that we are reaching the business end of the club rugby season. And to everybody that is involved with the Western Province Rugby Union and the club rugby setup, it's been one cracker of a season. Everybody put their hands up and the level has been lifted. But we must say a big congratulations to Villages Rugby Club for winning back-to-back Super League A titles with a game in hand. They've just sealed that yesterday. And then we've got in Super League C, one of our very own Rangers Rugby Club taking the title. They've put in hard work. We've got some good friends over there. And to them, we say well done and congratulations. If we take a look at Super League B, there is still some things up for grab, but our friends at Collegians Rugby Club are doing wonders in the community and they are one game away of bringing the title back home. They are back on their field at Lentegio with the Kriefgat, as we call it, and they are one game away. So we wish them everything of the best and we hope that they can bring it home. But as you know, a topic very, very dear to my heart and dear to many people's hearts in Cape Town is the Cape Malay Choir. And we are reaching that time, season time, as we would say. On the 16th, 17th and 18th of October, the best choirs in Cape Town will go head to head with one another as the competition for the Silver Fez, the grand trophy, starts. And today I've got a choir with me in studio, a very, very old choir, a legendary choir, and I will allow them to introduce themselves. But before that, we'll just play a Nederlands lied, and this might give the game away of who the choir is.

0: There you go, ladies and gentlemen. We've had a little bit of a mix-up that was supposed to play a bit late in the show, but I'm sure a mix-up like that, to get the opportunity to listen to the legendary Puta Ismail Galant, nobody would mind to do that. But the choir that I've got in studio with me today is none other than Primrose Male Voice Choir. And before we get into it and look at how they operate the club and what it is that they do to make them special, I will allow the three distinguished gentlemen in studio today to introduce themselves. We'll start with the main man.
1: Assalamu alaikum. My name is Ismail Davis, the current chairman of Primroses MVC.
0: I think a man of very few words, but a truly hard worker or something. I've seen someone that drives by his actions.
2: Yeah. Assalamu alaikum to all the listeners. Ibrahim here, the secretary of the club. And then on my right hand side, I've got Faik, but you'll do his introduction here.
3: Assalamu alaikum, listeners, and Zubair. Faik Fredericks, and I'm the current treasurer of the club.
2: The money man. He's the money man.
0: Shukran, everybody, for joining me today and for giving our listeners the opportunity to see what Primrose Male Voice Choir is about. To everyone out there, the WhatsApp line is open on 0786 10 11 12. 0786 10 11 12. If you've got any questions, you had any, wanted to find out anything about Primrose, now is the opportunity. But don't ask them for tickets like we just discussed, or it is sold out already. But let's get into it. So Primrose, you guys have been around for more than 65 years, and it's obviously not been an easy task. Running any choir is not easy. What do you think has kept the choir going for so long?
2: I think the specialty of about keeping the choir so long together is that we play sports for entertainment, for enjoyment. I think we as Primrose, we make sure that every member that walks in knows that this is a sport. It's only a sport. We make it sure that we make everybody known that there can only be one winner, and being second or coming last is not the problem. So let's first play sports. It's a gentleman's sport. Let's have fun with each other. And I think that foundation has been laid, like you said, 66 years back, before our time, really. All we're doing is just carrying on from that values to where we are now, is that we play the sport with respect. We respect each other in the club's karma. And then we just continue in building from that. For the last few years, I would say like around about over the last 7 to 8 years, we really just put lots of effort into the club's values, into the culture of the club, into the members of the club. And we just went back to basics, playing the sports solely for enjoyment, fun, entertainment, audience entertainment, supporters entertainment. And I think that is one of the things that's kept the club going so far.
0: I think that's truly what it's all about. If you've summed it up, you know, sticking to your values and making sure you're having fun. In having fun, that is where the victory actually comes from. Mm-hmm. But with that being said, this is obviously... just for the listeners out there, to paint a picture, we've got a broader executive in studio sitting here, because that is just the type of club this is. But although we've only got the two or three guys speaking, so this is your time serving. You've obviously grown up in the sport, and now it's your time serving and keeping the culture alive. What does this heritage or culture mean to you?
3: I would say the culture and the heritage, it means everything to us. You know, we've come to the realization that we are the custodians of this heritage and culture, and it's really just embracing it and taking ownership and coming to the reality that we're the only people that can preserve this culture, and we're the only ones that is there looking out for it. So yeah. Everything to us.
0: And if we stick to true Cape Chronicles, what the show is really about, we're always trying to dig deeper than just surface level. So not focusing on the club's operations, but on your personal journey, I'd like to hear from both of you gentlemen. Where did your journey with Primrose Male Voice Choir start? I mean, there's many choirs you could form part of. How did it all start for you?
2: Just there's something, especially in our generation, that there is, you don't have really a choice. So my father was a chairman of the club before. And then it always just been Primrose in the house. It has always been red, white and blue. That was the team's colors. If you go out on the Oyaan, it's Primrose. If you go to the Good Hope Center, if you go to whatever competition, it was always just Primrose. And then as a young one, you always go into the club's karma. However, back then it was much more stricter than what it is now, regarding the age group and how old you can be into a club's scam and all of those things. But that is where I started at Primrose with my father. leading the way. I joined the club. I was 18 when I joined the club. And then it's just always been in you now. So everything you do, everything you look at is now Primrose. Everything is looking as red, white, and blue. That's our club colors. And it's just something that you just take on to. It's something that you know that your children and your future would also take on to it. And you introduce them into the sport, into the club as red, white, and blue. That's our club colors. So, yeah, this. If your children ask what we're going to wear for La Barang, it's red, white, and blue.
0: I think that's a perfect answer. Yeah. There's just a point where you don't really have a choice because you just grew up that way.
2: Yeah.
0: Even to be part of the sport, and I think it's very funny because my father's sitting behind you smiling because it was the same. And if I look at my son now, he's not even 2 years old yet, but he picks up a book every night and says, "Daddy, meeting."
2: I think your father's, crying a bit. Yeah.
0: but that's just what it is. But Faik, let us hear your journey.
3: Yeah. So echoing to what Ibrahim said, Primroses and the exposure to the club has always been there, but as youngsters, we were never allowed to actively be part and take stage and so on. And then, a couple of years then ago is when I really started. I came to Primroses actually as a musician, as the club, for the club. And then it was Haji really that said, we actually need sing members at the time.
2: Yeah. Mm-hmm.
3: Because we had very good musicians.
2: Yeah.
3: But we had very little singers, and I then consciously made the decision to try it out and stand in the pack, is what they would call it.
2: Yeah.
3: And that is just where my love for it started. And I think I never picked up an instrument again in practice.
2: But
3: also, I think what it means to me is that there's a couple of guys within the club where we actually met our better halves here.
2: Yeah, that's what to say.
3: and I'm one of them. At the time, my father-in-law, Dakhasan Sassman Arraham, his daughters always used to come with to practice. And that's when I saw his daughter.
0: So you met your wife at Primrose?
3: I met my wife, Mushika, yes, at Primrose's. And alhamdulillah, It's been good.
2: So you tell me, Zubair, does Faik's children have a choice? There's no choice.
0: But so also, if there's any young members out there who's looking for a team to join and they maybe want to get married, they come to Primrose? Is there offer?
3: We do have that functionality available for women.
0: But with the mention of young members, for anybody who's been on social media, we've seen there's been quite a few new members or young faces at joining Primrose. What are you guys doing to attract the members? Is there an outreach program you are doing, or how is it going?
2: So with membership, man, and especially in our sport, man, especially the youngsters, many youngsters would always go to a team that is winning, or the champions, and they will join the champions team in any sport. You want to join the best soccer team, the best rugby team, the best cricket team, the best singing team. However, with what we've experienced now this season is that our youngsters are at the age where they want to sing for Primrose. They want to be members for Primrose, because if you look at the history, it's either the opa that was with the club, or it was the uncle that was with the club, or they've always heard about Primrose and how Primrose used to play the sport. And that is how they came to the club. Their father might have been a musician years ago, and now they realize, but my father was actually a musician of the club, so let me come to Primrose. And it just came together at the right time. We had an influx of men.

0: It's all about the preparation before. And they saw that this is actually fun. They're actually enjoying themselves. They can express themselves. They can be themselves in a disciplined environment with learning from, of course, the older generation, like our chairman.
1: He's the chairman part of the older generation listeners.
0: He's been years with Primrose. Yeah. And everybody know him. He's quite polite here as Ishmael Davis, but people know him as Miley Chemist. So our youth is learning from our current members and our older members, and it's nice to see the youth, new faces in the club, and they're just enjoying themselves. And it helps us as executive, as older members, it gives us a bit of a boost because we need to lead by example. And alhamdulillah, we're quite happy with what's happening so far.
1: I think the most positive thing or the most exciting thing about the member posts or things that's floating out there is that the sad reality in the sport is that when one team is on top, now members start moving, and then the next team goes to the top, now members start moving. But the members that we've seen join your club, or the majority of them, are people who's actually not been singing before this, yeah. But they are coming. So in that, you're growing the sport and you're growing the culture, which is massive movement.
0: No, 100%. And yes, we started posting members, and we got a bit of a trending going, like they would say, trending. And then as executive, we decided, wait, we can't keep on posting every member. So let's put a stop to that now, because we don't want to be also posting. Mm. Understand, we a team that's not going to post about membership. So we a team of, we open door policy, everybody's welcome. And like you said, it's first time singers. So they are very excited, because I can still remember my first time taking stage and being, I don't know if you can still remember, but that's one of the best feelings ever, your first time on stage.
2: Definitely. It's like you said, the group of guys that is coming this year is all unaffiliated members. However, they've always been in the backgrounds, their fathers or uncles or cousins or so on. They were always involved in the team. When we look at the guys, they've always been at functions, they've been there supporting the club, and this was the year that they decided, you know what, let's take that step and take stage with the team. We boast, I don't know how many exactly, but we have so many father and son combinations, brother and brother combinations,
0: cousins.
1: We're starting to sound like Rassie Erasmus with those combinations going on, yeah.
2: But we have, it's simple, we have one rule at our club. You must come and have fun.
0: Yeah.
2: You must enjoy yourself. If you don't enjoy yourself at practice and you don't enjoy yourself with the club, then yeah, then there's something wrong with you. But that's our only rule that we have there. Just enjoy yourself.
1: And then if we're looking back at the last two seasons, I think it's been quite successful for Primrose Malay Choir, or Maleville Choir rather, if we look at it results-wise just. So you've been very good contenders or competitors for the Kufia or the Silver Fez as we know it. I think falling just short, coming in second 2 years ago, and last year also not doing too bad. Talk us through that feeling and what we can expect for this coming year.
0: So based on the results, is sometimes the results are surprising to us also, because we're just filling the fixture. We come in, we practiced, we're taking stage, we need to perform, and then the results comes out. So for us, the results are second best, really. Like I said in the beginning, it's for us, it's all about just so they're fun, making sure that we're having fun. But of course, we play sport to win, of course. Everybody plays sport to win. So we are always trying to be better than the year before. And that is just not in singing, but just in club administration, membership growth, how we're operating. In order to make sure that Primrose Malvis Choir is going to continue on their values, we need to always become better. So that has been shown over the last few years, that we are getting better. Might have been by miles. We maybe not been winning the Kufia or winning the top eight. However, the items are getting better, the membership is growing, our music is getting better, and this year I would say that where we are now before competition, we're already better than what we were in the last few years. So it's going to be an exciting section for us, because of our preparation. And our preparation is on par where we would want it to be. However, we also know as a choir that, and our technical team, that there's a lot of hard work that still needs to go in. There's a lot of time that still needs to go in. And our section is like singing in the top eight now. You understand? So we know we're up against. It's an honor actually to sing against the current champions.
2: Yeah.
0: We've got the Westminsters that was in the previous board, they're champions.

0: they were champions there. And then we've got Young Men also, that is the champions of the
1: President's Cup.
0: So it's good, healthy competition. And of course, with that, automatically you have to step up. And then the rest we leave to the judges, and we don't know what's going to happen. And then as long as we know it's a sport, we shake our winners' hands, we can shake our competition hands, and we'll see each other next year again on the stage, inshallah. As long as we just play it politely, respectfully, and then good to go.
1: I think it's absolutely true what you said, you know, singing in your section, top competition. But something I always brag about, and there might be people out there that don't like it, but something I always brag about, singing in the Cape Malay Choir Board, is singing in the top 8. There's no easy team. If you join the Cape Malay Choir Board, sir, you need to know.
0: 100%, you can't take that away. The quality that has been happening in the last few years at the Cape Malay Choir Board, it's fantastic. Because there's no more, what they say, they used to say, topi team.
1: You won't find that.
2: It's a thing of the past.
0: It's a thing of the past. Normally, if a team takes stage, then that's your smoke break time or something like that. Nowadays, everybody's sitting in their seat. They want to listen to every choir. And then the real judges has gotten better. Now, the supporters has gotten better also in judging. So we need to also give respect to that. I think nothing is possible without the support. And I think the Cape Malay Choir Board has really grown a massive support base through the clubs, of course. And I think it's fantastic just to see that choirs itself, cultural, our singing has been so advanced and fast. It's moving very fast.
1: Very fast in a positive direction.
0: And that's the nice thing about it.
1: But speaking about stepping up, I think as a choir, you took a very bold move to trust young lead singers with your comic and with your Nederlands over this past 2 years. I'm not sure the exact age, but I'm sure it's under 22 years of age when they stepped up last year, your Nederlands lead singer, the year before, the comic singer, who obviously continued on last year. How has it been as a club to entrust such a massive role with such young gentlemen?
0: So we call them our under 21 team because they both are under 21. Like I said, it's everybody must start somewhere. If you want the opportunity, whatever this is the team to start by, take it. So it's not about entrusting and putting them under pressure, and you've got the big weight of a choir that is 67 years old on your shoulders. No, it's nothing like that. It's all about come have fun, come sing. However, they've got the choir support, they've got the executive support, they feel comfortable leading us, and we're quite happy with the decision, right? Because with lead singers is very important, because if you don't have the youth as lead singers, it's difficult to carry the team for another 10 to 15 years. Do you understand? And last year was Shaquille's first year, and the year before that was Wakil's first year. So that is nice, man. So they are still within their first 5 years of lead singing in the choir. Yeah.
1: And they've already made a very good mark.
0: Yeah, alhamdulillah. And it's good for them. And they love it. They're excited. And as a choir, as executives, we're just happy that the club is moving in the right direction.
1: And then obviously the lead singers play their part, and now we've got the choir who makes up the rest of the part. So we're going to include Faik in the conversation here, where we ask him, you know, what makes this current group of singers work so well together, and like you've reiterated, having fun. So what makes it fun to be at Primrose?
2: I would say specifically it is the technical team along with the head coach. They are backing this lead singers 100%, and obviously that spills off into the rest of the executive and to the rest of the team. So what makes it good for them is that knowing that they have a team that is behind them 100%, and we're with them all the way.
0: Yeah, and just to add into what makes it fun is that we know with the youth and the youngsters, man, they bring different vibes and different energy to the clubhouse, man. So it means that the older guys just make a TikTok video with the younger ones. We're going to have to do it. Do you understand? Just to make sure that they're having fun. And when we say about having fun is that everybody is being respectful with each other. So everybody is enjoying each other's company. We don't have a particular group that is standing one side or anything like that. And it leads from the top. So our head of technical, Ridwan Galand, is doing an amazing job with his coaching. and how he encourages the youth as well. And I think that helps a lot, because he's not just coaching, he's also developing.
2: Yeah, mentoring.
0: Mentoring. Yeah. And that is fantastic. And then as executives also, we will mentor and we'll help and we'll assist where we can in order to develop strong leadership within the choir again. So we're going to look at our youth to see who can take over the books and who can take over the minutes and all of those things.
1: Yeah.
0: Because end of the day, that is the goal.
1: So the possibility to empower the youth and actually include them. You know, there are many clubs out there who hold very tightly onto their positions.
0: Yeah, yeah. So 100%. So for me, if we can have within the next year a whole new, fresh executive, that is growth. That is fantastic. Understand? If, of course, our chairman will still be our chairman. he will still be involved there.
3: Big lie.
0: He will still be involved there. But, yeah, no, Zubair, it's all about just, you know, we must pass the baton. Yeah. You understand? We can't forever hold on to the baton.
1: Yeah. And then I think we're going to involve the chairman here in the conversation. Completely off script now, but I mean, being the chairman of the choir, I know you're not a guy of many words, but tell us what does it mean to you, or why do you do it? I mean, this, it's taking your personal time.
3: It's a
1: like
3: job
1: that.
3: You hate. But yeah, it's like, you know, it's, if you don't have Ibrahim and Faik and the rest of the executive with you, I think you will. Can I Afrikaans?
1: Yes,
3: by English, but
1: yeah, yeah.
3: So, yeah, the Owens work hard with you, man.
1: Mm.
3: And they really show you the way, lead you with the way to be like where we are today, basically, man. Mm. See, and that is like tremendous, but it's like a difficult time, really, because there are 80 guys that you have to, and there's different personalities, they would emulate a different way of thinking in the club. So you get a guy that off night to night. But you must say, enhance
1: you
3: him.
1: You have to manage him.
3: Yeah, you have to manage him well to be like with the club and see how lucky it goes. Mm. You see? But at the end of the day, it's, if everyone pulls its weight, it's an easy job.
0: Mm.
3: Well, I, it's a lucky job.
1: And then if we go back to the technical side of things, so what is one item we're talking about, Combine or Netherlands or Comic Solo, whichever we're talking about now, what is one item that Primrose, you know, we might be exposing too much here, but what is something you guys are feeling strong and confident about this year?
3: I think it's our junior solo.
0: You're so bad, that's a tough question, because we are treating all the items exactly the same. We're practicing the senior solo as well. Stand still, don't move.
2: It's hard work.
0: So
1: is it old school if the team still sways at the back through the solo? Are we not doing that?
0: I don't know. I think the Cape Miller Choir board must get cheers for the choir while there's a solo.
3: Old school, yeah. We used to do it back in the days. We used to like move.
0: Yeah. When it's a love song.
3: Yeah. It's a love song, basically. Yeah, we used to move.
0: But yeah, no, listen, we're treating every item with the utmost respect. We are not giving any item less than what the next item's getting. So I can't tell you exactly which item is favorite. So yeah, no man, I can't tell you so bad, man.
1: I think that's a very political answer. and that's where I distinguish the choirs. You will get some choirs that will go your direction and some that tell you it's a bit very comic or scum.
0: On the night, if we get the prize and I tell you so bad, that was the item.
1: Yeah. But in your opinion? Or are we sharing the same sentiment?
2: No, I care what. You have to give each item its respect. And you have to put that same amount of commitment in. So yeah, we're working hard on every single item.
1: So for somebody who's never been at a rehearsal or a clubskamer, as we call it, what does a practice night look like at Primrose's?
0: It's
2: packed.
0: It's yeah. So we start at 8 o'clock, right? We'll be settled, we'll be seated, and then every member's first want to speak about the night before and what happened today. Then we really only start practicing at 8:45 or something like that, because everybody first wants to have a bit of a conversation. So we've got scheduled nights, scheduled practices. We will particularly aim on a particular item per night. We'll focus on an item. So we're currently practicing now Monday, Wednesdays and Sunday mornings. That is our practice. So we're just doing the 3 days for the week for now. And how it looks is that it's full, it's warm. The teas are there. There's cake. We've been spoiled in the club's karma with catering. So, and that comes from the members.
1: Okay.
0: That assist in catering, making sure there's tea, there's coffee. And not everybody can make a cup of tea, and not everybody can make a liquor cup of tea. But it's fun, man. Yeah. We make sure that everybody comes, they're comfortable firstly, because it's difficult to teach anybody if they're not comfortable, if they're nervous or anything like that.
2: We've got a dedicated team that make tea for us. And
1: so you must qualify to be part of the tea team also.
2: And that team is headed up by none other than the chairman himself. And that is what we're about, is that the chairman, you know, he will make sure that there's a nice warm cup of tea, that there's cake for everybody, that everyone is welcomed. If you come in by the Klopskamer, he's one of the first guys to shake your hand and greet you and welcome you to us, because that's just how we are.
0: So, buddy, man, it's difficult to put into words, because we are members, man.
2: Yeah.
0: And we encourage people to make a turn to the club's karma. See what we're speaking about. Because, yes, there might be things that we're not doing right, and this person or particular person can advise us, know at least, do this rather, do that. And we take a lot of advice from different people. But when I say fun, I mean it's fun. Yeah.
1: So at this stage, is membership still open if someone wants to join, or will they have to wait for next season?
0: No, membership is open. Even some members might not have a tie or something like that, but membership is open. Members is always welcome.
1: And how do they go about joining if somebody's interested?
0: So what they can do is that they can contact Faik, they can contact myself. We'll take it from there. We can also contact Nizam as well.
1: If you can leave a number, anyone's number?
0: Actually, we must leave our manager's number. Adnan. We'll give that number quickly.
1: Yeah, just if there is anybody interested they want to join, you know, it'll be quite exciting.
3: Just can come to the
1: clubhouse. So where's the clubhouse?
0: So our clubhouse, we're fortunate enough, we've got quite a few venues that we're rehearsing at. So we don't have a particular clubhouse. We're rehearsing at different venues. Because, of course, it gives us different sound, it gives us different space. So in order to just make contact with us, so we can advise you exactly where you are, where we are at that particular week. So my number is 067-0504-099. And then I'll give you, Faik, you can give your number?
2: Yeah, so they can reach me on 073-633-4077.
1: So there you have it. If there's any listener out there, if you feel Primrose is a choir you want to be a part of, contact those numbers and they will welcome you with open arms, and the chairman will make you a cup of tea himself.
0: So
1: I'll suggest we go out there and join. But obviously the season is long. It's a lot of sacrifice. How do you keep all of your members and your executive, yourselves, motivated through all of this to continue doing it?
0: To keep us motivated, it's for me, the motivation as executive member is making sure that we grow in the club. Members are happy, everybody's happy, we grow in the club. Our books are in order, our finances are in order. So that motivates us, and to make sure that we put up a good performance, especially to our supporters. We entertain them, we deliver something that's good to the ear, it's worth it. So that is, once a team walks onto the stage and we're performing and we're delivering as executive, we feel that, you know what, we've done a great job, our books are in order, and that's important. What keeps the executive motivated would be probably the chairman would keep us on our toes as executive. But there's a lot also behind the scenes people. For example, our wives. Our wives will always want to, they will nag. Yes, they go into nag, but either they also for the club, how the club is doing, is there practice tonight, and all those things. And the biggest motivation for us is, I think it's the people that has laid the foundation before us. We need to give respect and honor to all of them, and Allah grant them all the highest place in Jannah.
1: Amen.
0: Because if it wasn't for them, I don't think we would be here speaking about the positives about the club if it wasn't for the foundation that was laid, because all we're doing is we're just adding onto their foundations.
1: Definitely, and that's why it's important to carry on the legacy, because it's not really about us. It's about those who came before us, and those to keep it going for those who are going to come after us. And that leads me into my next question, and it's a question I've asked on every single show since Cape Chronicles has started, on all the different organizations I've been part of. And yeah, we're going to get both of your answers. But what is your personal favorite memory of Primrose Male Voice Choir? It doesn't have to be specifically winning a trophy or whatever, but if you think back of all your years with the team from the top of your head, please share your memory with us.
0: Okay, my memory, we had a Haji Mega Tribute, especially for, am I right, Mr. Chairman? The Haji Mega Tribute.
3: The one, yes, Shalima Gardens.
0: Yes, Shalima Gardens. I don't know what year it was that, but that was the Primrose had a junior choir that year.
3: You were part of the junior choir.
0: I was part of the junior choir.
1: A junior choir,
0: yes. And that was something that I'll never forget. We had a grey school pants on with our blue shirt. We sang Op Disa Dag as a litchi, and we sang Vasbats as a comic. And I think we were around about, I think it was like 20 to 22
3: odd,
0: boys.
3: About 20 odd guys.
0: Yeah. That was part of the Primrose Junior Choir. So the highest age was 13, and of course the youngest was like, I think it was 4 or 5, that was part of the junior choir. And I think everybody in that choir is a Primrose up until today. Some of them is on stage with us, some of them is in the background assisting us, and then of course if they're not on stage or assisting, they're in the hall shouting for us. So I think that junior choir will always have that fond memory of, once again, my daddy said, I'd stand up the stage, say a Primrose, and that's how it is.
1: Faikin, from your side?
2: The right thing for me to say is the highlight of Primrose is probably meeting my wife here. But I'm not going to lie. I think being on stage with Primrose is 2018. I think we were about 18, 19 guys on stage. And the next year, which was 2019, we took stage with, I think it was 97 members. And to go from one extreme to the next extreme, in less than 12 months, coming into the City Hall, performing the combined, first of all, we sang Book Up that year.
1: Everybody remembers that one.
0: It was 1 in the morning.
2: Yeah, it was quite late. We had a very long day. And when we were done with the item, just seeing the response that we got, we saw people standing ovations, clapping hands.
0: Yeah.
2: I think it's going to be very hard for something to come and top that. Mm. Like I say, it's one extreme to the next. Yeah. And just seeing that all this hard work that we were putting in, all this effort, the countless hours, the practices, the sacrifices we were making, just looking at the audience and seeing that the audience is accepting your item, I think that was, hands down, that was the highlight for me.
1: And this is exactly the stories we're trying to unpack. You know, it's not specifically a trophy or something to remember, but just this little bit, especially the junior choir, something that will forever be special to Ibrahim. And you know, Faik here highlighting the hard work. And the highlight for him was actually that when he felt that, you know what, something paid off, man. We managed to get this thing going. With that being said, but it's obviously a sport, it's a competition, so... What will, if you know, winning the silver fish, what will it mean to Primrose, its members and its supporters?
0: Fake?
2: honestly, I think it will mean a lot. I think most of the guys will be ecstatic with it. But for me, that's not, or personally, that's not the win for me. The win is... seeing all these new faces walk into the club, seeing that our club is still, you know, it's active, we are constantly doing things, we're always there. For me, that is what it's about, man. And I think winning the silver fizz, it will just, you know, it's rewarding. It's rewarding to know that your efforts is it paid off. But it will also cement us in saying that, you know, this club has been close and we finally done it.
1: But if we speak beyond the results, this is obviously your time that you guys are serving as the executive and as the working committee. So what legacy would you want to leave behind or leave in place for the next 65 and plus years to come?
0: So we can only do our utmost best as a current executive to make sure that we stick to certain rules that we have in our club. These are rules that my father and other previous members has kept in place in the club, and it's as a rules very dear to the club that we're still carrying through as we're speaking now. So we really hope that our future continues that, because that is what we've done for years as a club, that everybody needs to work towards the success of the club. You work towards your uniform costs, you work towards your stage band costs, you work towards the success of the choir and of the particular season. So that has always been something part of the club. And we just hope that the future we can continue working with that right attitude and the right mindset, that every game comes with sacrifice. And especially in singing. So putting the effort and gain the results. If you add, just to answer on the previous question about winning the Kofia would definitely be an amazing thing for the choir. We can't deny it. But like I said, it's nicer to win the Kofia with membership that is committed to that particular goal. And I think when it comes to brotherhood, and that is the fantastic part about it, it also makes losing the Kofia easy, because we still got the support of our members and all those things. So for the future of Primrose Mills Choir to take over another 65 years, we stick to our foundations, we stick to our rules and our values, our principle, very important. And we just continue always having the open door policy, in showing guidance of the sport, how the sport should be played, and just keeping the culture alive.
1: As we start to reach the end of the show, you know, we've got a lot of new listeners on the show who's maybe not part of the Cape Malay Choir fraternity as of yet. But for the neutral guy, why should he support Primroses, or why should they come and join Primroses if they're looking to join a club? In your opinion, Faik, in your opinion, why should someone? Why Primroses?
2: Because we got a good thing going. We're all about enjoyment. We're all about having fun. And essentially, we're nothing without our members and our supporters. It's just a shell, basically, and it's the members and supporters that is the people that make the club what it is. And for that reason alone, I would say, come enjoy yourself. Bring your kids, bring your family. We encourage these type of things.
0: Yeah.
2: When we have events and at practices, you'll always see these little kids running around. Most of it is our own kids. But, you know, those are the type of things that we encourage, that we want happening there. You must be able to bring your wife to practice. The wives must know each other. The kids must know each other. The kids must play together, because really that is how you build a legacy, and that is how you build something that can sustain itself for the next 65, 100 years.
0: Yeah, and just if you just want to if you just want a break, come to Primrose. If you just want to it's been stressful at work, it's been stressful at home, it's just mental health is a serious thing in currently now, and if you just want to have some relaxation, take a break, take a breather, come join Primrose. I guarantee you, after a night of practice, you feel you can take on the whole world again until the next practice. So that is one of the things, and also we just respect everybody's culture. We respect the Salah times. We respect everybody around us. So there's a lot of respect in the. So it doesn't matter what religion you come from. The respect is there. But like I said, come if you want to just get rid of some stress and laugh a bit, and really laugh. Come join Primrose. And you can't go wrong with red, white, and blue.
1: Here you have it, all our listeners. Red, white, and blue. You can't go wrong. Gentlemen, shukran so much for joining me today. Is there anything in closing from any of your side?
0: In closing, from my side, we just want to wish every choir all the best for the season, and for the section. Yes, we would like all the choirs to be successful. For our section, we wish every choir the best. It's going to be a good competition. Because we as executive, we know what every choir is going through. It's a financial stress, it's finance stress, all those things. But at the end of the day, putting your team on stage is a win already. So for every choir, don't try not to think about the results. Just get the team on stage. The results will follow. To the Cape Malay Choir Board, we wish them all the best for their week and their preparation.
1: Shukran.
0: We want to say also big shukran to our supporters that has been continually supporting us. We've got a gala dinner coming up the 26th of September. And my poster will go out by end of this week. By end of this week in Marv. Tickets will be available. You can contact any executive member for that ticket.
1: Okay.
0: So just continue supporting us, because that support really helps us to put the team on stage. And yeah, that's about it. Anything from your side, Fake?
2: No. I agree with what Ibrahim was saying, is that yes, please come and support our events. Come and support our gala evening, because that is what keeps this club going, is your support. Yeah, shukran to our members, shukran to our family, families for allowing us to give up a lot of time and be part of these type of things. But most importantly to the competitors, is that, you know, this is a sport. No matter the results, we should be able to, you know, go forward, shake each other's hands, and treat each other with that respect and dignity. And yeah, then we should be, everything should be okay from there.
1: Shukran once again to Faik and Ibrahim and the silent man, the chairman, and the rest of the executive in the studio. Again, it's been an absolute honor to have you in the studio. From me, Zubairi Tramat, this will be the end of Cape Chronicles. I just want to wish all the women out there a happy Women's Day, and thank you, Shukran, for everything that you do. You are truly the actual power in this world. So we say Shukran to you, and then till we meet again on Cape Chronicles to end our Sunday, we've got the legendary Aziz Adams with Primroses in 1995. Enjoy.

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1: 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We praise Him and we thank Him. And we glorify Him. And we sing His praises morning and evening and every single day of our life. We also send salawat and salam upon His final Prophet and Messenger Muhammad sallallahu alayhi wa sallam, His pure family, noble companions, and every believer. Until the very last day. Of course, I would like to begin this sermon today first and foremost by advising my own self and then all of you to actually fear Allah subhanahu wa ta'ala in the way, in the manner that He ought to be feared with true piety, true God consciousness. And I ask Allah subhanahu wa ta'ala to help me and to enable me to breathe my last as a true believer in Him, in His angels, in the last day, in the hereafter, and all that's to come, especially the final reckoning. the final judgment, because I am responsible. I am accountable for everything I say and do. So may Allah subhanahu wa ta'ala enable you all and I to die as Muslims, to breathe our last as those people who have unconditionally submitted to Allah's divine decree. That's what our religion really means. But of course, today we also reflect upon very and truly significant occasion, historic, for our community here in Cambridge. Of course, there are many of you today who probably are not from this community, but now you are because of your visit. And that is the recent visit of His Majesty, King Charles III, to our masjid here. As we reflect, I would say the visit of His Majesty reminded us that our masjid, our mosque here, is not only a place where our local Muslim community gathers to worship, to pray, but it is also a place where people from different backgrounds come to learn. And I really mean it. This is a university city. We commemorated Cambridge being a city for 75 years. It became a city basically 75 years ago. But it is a true place of learning. But this mosque also is a place to learn. It is also a place to engage people of all faiths or none, of all backgrounds. But it is also a place to build healthy relationships that are based on mutual respect and understanding. And as Muslims, of course, we should neither overestimate, but we should not underestimate the significance of such encounters and events, especially the visit of His Majesty King Charles III. We indeed, according to our tradition, we receive guests and delegations with dignity and honor and hospitality and generosity, because our religion teaches us to do so. And our best teacher, our true role model, the Messenger of Allah Himself, alayhi salatu wasalam, He demonstrated this principle throughout His blessed life. We have in sound hadith records that the Messenger of Allah Himself welcomed delegations from different tribes and faith communities in His own mosque in Medina. كان الرسول يخدم الوفد نفسه. This is a hadith, sahih. He actually insisted that he was the one who would serve them, who would attend to them. He listened to them respectfully. He engaged in thoughtful dialogue with them. تعالوا قل يا أهل الكتاب تعالوا إلى كلمة سواء, like a common word between us and them, between people of faith and none. He treated people with courtesy, adab, even when profound differences existed. When they questioned him about God and His divine essence and qualities, he still listened to their point of view. He also insisted that nice gifts be gifted to them before their departure. He actually sometimes selected what would be gifted. It was something precious, beautiful and nice. And notably, on his deathbed, the Prophet alayhi salatu wasalam himself instructs his family, Aisha, his pure family, and his noble companions that were there at that moment in time, with these very words. He tells them, treat delegations and guests with respect and generosity, as I have done. Ujizul wafda binahwi ma kuntu ujizuhum. I read it in the khutbah. So it seems this adab, high adab, courtesy, turns out to be part of the very special will, wasiyah, the Messenger of Allah sallallahu alayhi wa sallam made moments before he died, alayhi salatu wa salam. I hope we honored it this Monday. But we are also told in the Quran itself, Allah told us in His holy book to honor every human being. He said in Surah Al-Isra, Astaghfiru billah, وَلَقَدْ كَرَّمْنَا بَنِي آدَمَ وَحَمَلْنَاهُمْ فِي الْبَرِّ وَالْبَحْرِ وَرَزَقْنَاهُمْ مِنَ الطَّيِّبَاتِ وَفَضَّلْنَاهُمْ عَلَى كَثِيرٍ مِّمَّنْ خَلَقْنَا تَفْضِيلًا صَدَقَ اللَّهُ الْعَظِيمُ. Which means Allah said, we have honored the children of Adam. What are we but the children of Adam? كُلُّنَا بَنِي آدَم. We all are. And Allah said, He carried us فِي الْبَرِّ وَالْبَحْرِ by land and sea. We settle here. Imagine if we were floating in the air. No one can settle. Allah is the one who gave you the home you have. The legs that you can walk this beautiful earth on. He is the one. But He's asking you to honor every single human being that you meet in your life. Not by your choice. The first person you would meet is your mother, no? When you come out of her womb. But you don't know anything. You're waiting for something to be cut and to cry and to breathe your bit of air for the very first time. But you will have enough of it until Allah wills. But honor every human being. The honor, my brothers and sisters, intended in this noble verse of the Quran is not limited by ethnicity, nationality or religion. Allah did not say, I have honored Muslims only, or certain ethnic group. He honored every single human being from Adam till the last one that would be born. We don't know if he's going to be a male or a female. Every one of them. Every one of us. So every human being possesses inherent dignity bestowed by no one but the Lord of all majesty, Allah Azza wa Jalla. So my brothers and sisters, remember this. But also remember that Cambridge, this city, as I said, became city 75 years ago. Nonetheless, is a city renowned throughout the world for learning, isn't it? Research. What else? Dialogue, tolerance, and discovery, and many other things. And Allah subhanahu wa ta'ala repeatedly calls us, believers, to reflect, to think, but also to seek knowledge. To become advanced, knowledgeable. Why not? Intelligent, smart, true gentleman. Manners maketh man, gentleman. Allah said in the Quran, قُلْ O Muhammad, tell them, هَلْ يَسْتَوِي الَّذِينَ يَعْلَمُونَ وَالَّذِينَ لَا يَعْلَمُونَ إِنَّمَا يَتَذَكَّرُ أُولُو الْأَلْبَابِ صَدَقَ اللَّهُ الْعَظِيمُ. In this ayah, in chapter 39, ayah number 9, Allah says, Muhammad, tell people, are those who know, who are knowledgeable, equal to those who are not? Can an ignorant person treat a delegation in the same way as someone who knows? I don't think so. So we all ought to learn, and that's how we elevate our own status, even in the eyes of Allah. So this mosque of ours, Cambridge Central Mosque, stands as a remarkable expression, I hope, of these very values I'm sharing with you. It is a place of worship, of course, above all other things. فِي بُيُوتٍ أَذِنَ اللَّهُ أَن تُرْفَعَ. No one but Allah grants the real permission to build any place of worship. Why? What for? So that we can sing His praises. We can glorify Allah, pray to Him, worship Him. But a masjid is also supposed to be a place of learning. Did you not know that the Prophet's mosque in Medina was like a school, the very first kind of school or college of Islamic tradition? And then in a very short period of time, Rasulullah established another 7 places of learning in Medina and its surroundings. But of course, this is also a place, as our beloved Sheikh and our trustees and those people who supported this project, they turned it into a place of environmental responsibility, taking care of the nature of the bia, the surroundings, but also charitable service, and of course, community engagement. Every visitor who walks through its doors should, and I hope so, encounter not only beautiful architecture design that we all can see and admire, but also beautiful welcome and regard. So I definitely hope and pray that His Majesty King Charles III, and of course many other dignitaries and honorable guests who took part in the historic event that was held here on the 20th of July, this past Monday at our mosque, that they all felt welcomed and honored, and throughout their stay. And even now, they feel positive vibes about this mosque and our religion and us as Muslims living in this country or any other part of the world. So my brothers and sisters, please be aware of this as well. Allah is the one who placed you and I in this country at a time where our behavior, conduct, carries great responsibility. Many people will never read anything about our religion, but they will form opinions about our religion through the interactions they have with us, through our conduct, our behavior as Muslims. Allah is the one who reminds us of this. أَسْتَعِذُ بِاللَّهِ أُدْعُ إِلَى سَبِيلِ رَبِّكَ بِالْحِكْمَةِ وَالْمَوْعِظَةِ الْحَسَنَةِ وَجَادِلْهُمْ بِالَّتِي هِيَ أَحْسَنَ. Which means, this is famous ayah from Surah An-Nahl, chapter 16, verse 125. Invite to the way of your Lord with wisdom, wisdom and good manners. And argue with them, or have a dialogue with them, I should say, talk to them in the best way, in the best manner. I hope we were doing something of that on this Monday. And of course, before the Monday. And of course, after it. Wisdom, my brothers and sisters, requires confidence in our faith, sincerity in our worship, and excellence, ihsan, in our dealings with others. I would say especially those who don't know much about our religion. And there are many of them in this very country, even in this city. The greatest da'wah, calling to Islam, is often not delivered through highly sophisticated and eloquent speeches, but indeed through honesty, humility, compassion, and good character, good manners. Therefore, our true responsibility is to ensure that everyone who enters our mosques, be it our neighbor or a random visitor, a student, a tourist, they don't leave before having witnessed something of the beauty and compassion that our religion Islam brings to the humanity. Our commitment to Islam is strengthened, not weakened, when we embody justice, compassion, integrity and respect for the dignity of all people. In the words of our beloved Messenger alayhi salatu wasalam, who said, "The best of people are those who are the most beneficial to others." The visit of His Majesty provides an opportunity to reflect not on personalities, but on responsibilities. So I ask myself, and you can all ask yourselves too, are we really welcoming our neighbors and colleagues? You all have very important colleagues, I guess, at your workplace. Are you welcoming them to our mosques? Are we protecting the environment that Allah has entrusted to us? The mountains refused it. Every other creatures refused it. We took the trust. Are we true to it? Are we nurturing the next generation with sound faith and good exemplary character? Are we contributing positively to the society in which Allah has placed us? And as I say, and I will say it again, not of our own choice and volition. You and I were born in this time and age by Allah's divine decree. And your neighbors are who they are, not again probably by any of your choice. But there is a higher wisdom in that all. So let us stop wasting our time seeking dunya and impressing others. But let us try to impress Allah and seek what's everlasting. So the answer really to these questions will define our legacy far more than any public event, I have to say. So I say these very words of mine, and I seek refuge in Allah subhanahu wa ta'ala from my own self. And I seek Allah's forgiveness for my own self and all of you. And I ask you to seek forgiveness yourselves for your own self and everybody else that means something to you. Because Allah is the most forgiving and the most merciful. أقول قولي هذا واستغفر الله العظيم لي ولكم فاستغفروه إنه هو الغفور الرحيم. الحمد لله الحمد لله الحمد لله حمد الكاملين والصلاة والسلام على سيدنا محمد وعلى آله وصحبه أجمعين وبعد. My brothers and sisters, dear children, our religion Islam teaches us that honor is not found in status, wealth, or public recognition. Allah told us in Surah Al-Hujurat, one of the most beautiful chapters of the whole Quran, chapter 49, ayah number 13. أَسْتَعِذُ بِاللَّهِ إِنَّ أَكْرَمَكُمْ عِنْدَ اللَّهِ أَتْقَاكُمْ. Indeed, the most honored of you in the sight of Allah are those who are the most mindful of Allah, those who are the most pious. Every opportunity we receive, whether public recognition, influence, or engagement with wider society, is nothing but a trust, amana from Allah subhanahu wa ta'ala. We must use those opportunities to strengthen our iman, to increase our service, khidmah, but also to deepen our humility and compassion. May we remember that the Prophet alayhi salatu wasalam described himself in these simple forms. He summarized his whole mission in this sentence. إِنَّمَا بُعِثْتُ لِأُتَمِّمَ مَكَارِمَ الْأَخْلَاقِ. Which means, I, he said, was sent only to perfect noble character. That was the crux of his sending, of his mission. So just remember that. And if we do indeed embody that noble character, then our presence will be a source of mercy for our city and beyond. So let this mosque continue to be, I ask Allah, to be a place where our Creator Allah subhanahu wa ta'ala is worshipped, glorified. Where our beloved Messenger Muhammad sallallahu alayhi wa sallam is revered and loved. Where true knowledge is pursued. Where neighbors are welcomed, differences are discussed respectfully, where the environment is cared for, and where every person, and I mean it, every person is treated with honor and dignity. O Allah, guide us to what pleases you. Purify our intentions and beautify our character. Make this mosque a beacon of faith, knowledge, mercy, and true service. Bless the congregation of this mosque, its volunteers, trustees, staff, imams, families, students, neighbors, and visitors. Bless them all. And grant us all wisdom to engage with wider society in a manner that reflects the true teachings of our beloved Messenger, alayhi salatu wasalam, that I just touched upon in this sermon. O Allah, we ask you to protect this country from division, hatred and injustice, and every other country too. O Allah, guide us all, those entrusted with positions of responsibility, to act with wisdom, with justice, with compassion and integrity. Grant us peace and security, to those suffering from war. Grant us all, and especially those that are oppressed, that are finding the basics of the life difficult, grant them all peace and blessings and security and nobility, Ya Allah. Especially our brothers and sisters in Palestine, in Sudan, in Yemen, in Syria, and all other places where they feel very much what the hardship means. Oh Allah, forgive us, our parents, our teachers, and those who have passed before us in true faith. Grant us all steadfastness in our religion, sincerity in our worship, excellence in our conduct, and reunite us all in the highest ranks of Jannah. Ameen, ameen, ya Rabbal Alameen, wa ya Arhamar Rahimeen. 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
3: Takbir. تكبير الله اكبر تكبير
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3: الله is our goal
4: الله is our goal
3: والرسول زعيمنا
4: والرسول زعيمنا
3: and the prophet is our example
4: and the prophet is our example
3: والقران دستورنا
4: والقران دستورنا
3: and the Quran is our constitution
4: and the Quran is our constitution
3: والجهاد سبيلنا
4: والجهاد سبيلنا
3: 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Allah's peace and blessings be upon him.
4: Allah's peace and blessings be upon him.
3: Wa alayha nahya.
4: Wa alayha nahya.
3: And we live by it.
4: And we live by it.
3: Wa alayha namut.
4: Wa alayha namut.
3: And we die by it.
4: And we die by it.
3: Wa alayha nalqa Allah.
4: Wa alayha nalqa Allah.
3: And with it we shall meet Allah.
4: And with it we shall meet Allah.
3: Takbir. تكبير
4: الله اكبر
3: تكبير
4: الله اكبر
3: ان صلاتي verily my prayer
4: verily my prayer
3: ونسكي
4: ونسكي
3: and my sacrifice
4: and my sacrifice
3: ومحياي
4: ومحياي
3: and my life
4: and my life
3: ومماتي
4: ومماتي
3: and my death
4: and my death
3: لله
4: لله
3: is only for Allah
4: is only for Allah
3: رب العالمين
4: رب العالمين
3: lord of the worlds Inna lillahi.
4: Inna lillahi.
3: Verily from Allah do we come.
4: Verily from Allah do we come.
3: Wa inna ilayhi raji'un.
4: Wa inna ilayhi raji'un.
3: And verily unto him is our return.
4: Verily unto him is our return.
3: Takbir.
4: Allahu Akbar.
3: Takbir.
4: Allahu Akbar.
3: Takbir.
4: Allahu Akbar.
3: We will remind ourselves of the necessity for unity among ourselves. Therefore, we will remind ourselves of where Allah makes it imperative upon us to be united and where Allah forbids us to be disunited. And we will remind ourselves of the instruction from Allah where Allah says, وَاعْتَصِمُوا بِحَبْلِ اللَّهِ جَمِيعًا وَلَا تَفَرَّقُوا And when we read it, we will close our eyes and we will ponder over it and we will internalize it in our hearts and we will commit ourselves to it. We may not be holding hands with one another physically, but we will be holding on altogether to the rope of Allah. Inshallah.

0: In the name of Allah, who with His name nothing on earth or in the heavens can cause any harm, and He is the all-hearing, the all-knowing. O Allah, I seek refuge in You from insanity, leprosy, and all major illnesses. Allah is the best guardian, and He is the most merciful of the merciful.
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1: Assalamu alaikum. We are very lucky and honored to have Ustaz Aisha Prime with us here today. For those who don't know her, which I find that hard to believe, but for those who don't know her, she is the president and executive director of the Yantaro Project, which is focused on sustainable development and orphan care in West Africa. She studied Arabic and Quran at the Fajr Institute in Cairo, Egypt, and then later enrolled in the Islamic University for Women, Dar al-Zahra in Hadramaut, where she studied Aqidah, Quran, Hadith, Arabic, jurisprudence, purification, and other religious-related studies, mashallah. Sayyidah Aisha, welcome. It is an honor to have you here. Jazakallah khair for joining us.
2: Wow, jazana wa yakum. Thank you for having me.
1: Today, we want to kind of dive in a little bit deeper into the topic of female scholarship in Islam. It is always such a joy to have you with us here at ISNA Canada, especially as a woman, because I get to, you know, learn directly from you. We get to give you hugs. We get to ask you questions that we

0: in the history of Islam. Do you mind telling us a little bit about that? And why do we tend to kind of hear a little bit more about the male scholars and male teachers and not so much about their female counterparts?
1: Yes. So, I mean, starting out, we have to find that when we look at female scholarship within the Islamic framework, for sure, it's something that's foundational to the prophetic community, to the way the Prophet sallallahu alaihi wasallam operated within his community was 100% towards the cultivation of that scholarship. It wasn't so much that our beloved Messenger of Allah sallallahu alaihi wasallam preferred one over the other, not at all. As a matter of fact, as we know, that he dedicated a day specifically towards women, right? That on, you know, he spoke to everyone in general at any day of the week, but he dedicated Tuesday specifically towards teaching women and making sure that they had accessibility as well as they had information that was specifically catered toward them, right? And so, of course, we're all very familiar with our mother Aisha radiallahu ta'ala and that she narrated more than 2,500 ahadith of the Prophet sallallahu alaihi wasallam. And majority of any hadith that we get as it relates to the Prophet sallallahu alaihi wasallam as a husband, as a father, like behind closed doors, we get from our mother Aisha radiallahu ta'ala. And as it relates, of course, to fiqh and matters of ibadah, we get this from our mother Aisha radiallahu ta'ala. And not only that, when we look at who the Prophet sallallahu alaihi wasallam, as well as his closest companions entrusted with the Quran, we learn a lot of what the rules of Tajweed from Salama, right? And we know that they entrusted Hafsa, the wife of the Prophet sallallahu alaihi wasallam and the daughter of Umar ibn Khattab, entrusted her with the Quran itself. And a lot of this has to do with that already when we look at the prophetic directives for how he himself acted, but also how he instructed his companions to act, we already see a very intentional as well as inclusive relationship with women in learning and scholarship, right? Now, of course, the way that we understand scholarship today is a lot different than we would see it during the time of the Prophet sallallahu alaihi wasallam. So if you were to ask, for example, Umar ibn Khattab about a hadith, right? Is this hadith sahih? you might have some problems in asking such a question. So the way that we would say that the concept of scholarship has evolved or developed since the time of the Prophet sallallahu alaihi wasallam, we begin to see something that's what we consider more certifiable, where we look at someone and say, okay, you are a scholar or you are an ustadha or you are a teacher because based upon certain credentials, you've studied at this institution, you've memorized this Quran, this amount of Quran or this amount of hadith, or that you've passed certain tests as it relates to fiqh and law. And a lot of that just has to do with a more modern understanding for the way that we now understand academic certification. But when we look at historically, again, we have this something that's almost like an unbroken chain, actually, of scholarship that goes, you know, through women. And so there are so many books like that Aisha Buley, may Allah bless and preserve her, that she actually kind of details a lot of these female scholars over time, whether they were masters of Sahih Bukhari, where women were historically known to be muhaddithin. They were known to be those who were the preservers of hadith of the Prophet sallallahu alaihi wasallam. We know it's also as it relates to Quran itself. Like all of us had a Quran teacher, right? At some point that was a woman who actually studied and learned from other women, that this is something that didn't necessarily get what we would say the recognition or the public praise that we hear a lot with male scholars. So then we begin to think, well, they're non-existent. But if we, and that's only because we're now looking at it from the perspective of you must have this degree or you must have been to this university, as opposed to when we look at the unbroken chain of transmission of Quran as well as hadith, as well as Islamic knowledge that's been passed down, we do find this consistent. We don't find a break in the chain of female scholarship. We just have a break in the chain, or should I say an erasure from the public space of female scholars being known and represented, if that makes sense. But for example, in Egypt, what I love, to be honest, I was blessed with the opportunity to study in Egypt, is that you have an entire masjid built, right, in honor Sayyidina Nafisa, right? May Allah bless

0: preserve her, because she was not only one of the first teachers as well as the big supporter of Imam Shafi'i. Like, she taught him directly. But in addition to when she felt like he's getting to such a high level, she was the one responsible for sponsoring his education, right? And so we find this with Imam, that, and she wasn't his only female teacher, right? She wasn't only his female teacher, and nor was she an anomaly in her time. There were other female scholars, other female, those who had mastered the sciences of hadith as well as Quran, whether that was in Tajweed or in Tafsir. So we find this, of course, with Imam Malik as well. All of those that we know to be what we consider, you know, the great scholars of our time, who we've learned from or we benefit from, has some woman in their chain, right? Has some woman who contributed to their education. And I mean, this is something that's so exciting to me. You know, we could continue to go on that in every part of the world. You find this, of course, great institutions of female scholarship in Kuwait. We can think about the Qubaisi movement, subhanAllah. In Syria, we could look at Nana Asma'u, who went over, who literally, subhanAllah, from Central Africa into West Africa, went to over 800 villages. And what did she do? SubhanAllah, she's training women and training them to a point where they had a level of certification where she says, well, now you are the one who's responsible for continuing to educate this village. Now you are the sheikhat of your, of this town, right? And you are responsible for passing on that education. So if she herself went to over 800 villages, training these women and leaving those women in charge, then all those that she trained, right, in those 800 villages, of course, are much more than that. We're well into the tens of thousands at this point who benefited from the great Nana Asma'u. So I really say, like, you know, when it comes to the every continent, right, you know, except we can say Antarctica and Allahu A'lam, but we find female scholarships, female scholars, we just have to be a lot more intentional about bringing their stories to light, okay? About bringing them to the forefront. And alhamdulillah, we have more and more teachers like Aunt Sitamar Gray who are doing just that, right? Who Aisha Buley, who are telling us about these great women and making them more accessible to us and to our daughters, as well as to the men in our lives, so that they don't think, you know, that we were absent from not just a contribution of Islamic civilization, but that we were foundational to the development of Islamic civilization.
1: I want to touch a little bit on that point of, you know, we talk a lot about, you know, what had happened in the past, or even like Fatima al-Fihriya, we love to mention her and the university that she created and all of that.
0: Yes.
1: But when it comes to our reality, right, in the, you know, institutions that we're in and stuff like that, it becomes a lot harder for us to be able to have access to female teachers, or to even find them, to say, you know, who is out there who is teaching, who is also a woman that we can kind of point to.
0: Yes.
1: And so I kind of wanted to get your take, because you mentioned, you know, across the world, this is something that has been historically present. Why do you think it is the way that it is, at least here in our context in North America, where, you know, most of those who attend the classes and the lectures and the retreats and so on and so forth tend to be women, you know, at least, you know, 60-70% women. And I see this myself in like a lot of the lectures that I attend. But that's not reflected on the stages. And it becomes very difficult, even when you do talk to sometimes you go to the organization and you're like, hey, Why is there such a huge imbalance? And they're like, well, it's very difficult to find, you know, female scholars or stuff like that. Is it difficult? And if so, like, why?
0: So I will say that 100% we have entered into an era where we don't find female teachers or female scholars on the forefront, right? We don't find them often as accessible inside of our masajid or inside of our community centers. And if you're asking me, you know, from an academic standpoint, like, why is that? Then I'd have to kind of look to my teachers, for those who've done such research, like Dr. Muna, who basically talk about what happened. How come they dropped from public space? And there are two things as it relates to it that I'll say from what I've learned, and then I'll give you my personal opinion about.
1: Would love to hear that.
0: Right? So one of them has to do, to be honest, is that as the Muslim world began to endure colonization, we began to take on certain perspectives of gender of those of our colonizers. And so the perspectives that they had on women, or I would say certain prejudice or understanding that they had about women, we began to adopt without being consciously aware of it. So places where I'll just say, where they had certain beliefs that women shall be silent inside of those religious spaces, we didn't have that. So for example, even the way clergy is understood in, let's say, in other faith traditions don't necessarily match the Islamic faith tradition. So for example, within clergy, you know, for let's just say for hundreds of years, for centuries, women were not in position of priests or bishops or positions, let's just say, in higher aspects of clergy. So a lot of times people began to align Muslim clergy, let's say, with some of those same concepts. So then they were thinking, well, Muslim women cannot be imams. But for us, the imam is not necessarily a very high position, that the imam may just be the one who's leading the community salah. But in terms of who's the teacher of the imam, like the ustad or the ustada or the sheikh or the sheikha or the mufti or the qadi, these positions were all opened to women, right? And so, again, we even find that we would consider Aisha radiallahu ta'ala an, she would definitely have been a mufti, right? During the caliphate of her own father, right? Of Abu Bakr Siddiq radiallahu ta'ala an. But because we began to look at imam as the same as the priest, we begin to think, well, then women must be, you know, then women are not allowed, right? A certain position in the masjid. But this is just about leading the community salah, right? It's not that, especially in the Shafi opinion, that she couldn't lead salah at all. And even that begins, we must interrogate our understanding of gender, of gender roles in that situation, right? And the reason I say that is because if we truly believe that men and women are equal, which I believe that they are, based upon what Allah Azza wa Jalla has described in the Quran, then to me, it makes no difference if a woman is leading all women or she's leading all women and men, right? If men are leading men and women, it's not that he's going to get more reward because they're men in his jama'ah.
1: just to clarify, you're saying that like men lead the salah, right? As like a religious kind of permissible, impermissibility kind of question.
0: Exactly.
1: But when it comes to the actual kind of honor or, you know, status in the community that is reserved for people of knowledge and scholarship, that is equally as accessible for men and women.
0: Absolutely. In addition to the imam is not the power. And you might say, wow, what do you mean? Because the only reason that the imam is increased in blessings is because of the jama'at that is behind him, right? So if he's leading a jama'at of men and women, his reward is the same as if he or she, in that matter, were leading a jama'at of women, right? The blessing, right? The increase of leading of the imam at that moment is in the jama'at. But we're so focused on what's in front of us or who's in front that we actually forget that within the Islamic framework, the power is with the people, right? So, and again, this just speaks a lot to the way that we have began to understand our understanding of what we can consider Islamic clergy or Muslim clergy based upon someone else's definitions of clergy, right? So again, for us, in terms of who can teach religious knowledge, this is both open 100% to men and to women, right? Who can give legislation, right? This is both equal to men and to women, right? Who can publicly teach Islam? This is both open to men and to women. And we find that consistent since the time of the Prophet sallallahu alaihi wasallam. So again, one of the biggest reasons we begin to see a fall of what I would consider public female scholarship, because we always had those women who were teaching Quran in the masjid or teaching Quran at home or teaching hadith. But the shying away from it in public spaces has a lot to do with how we adopted someone else's understanding of the role and the position of women within clergy, right? Within what we consider religious or spiritual leadership. So colonization affects a lot of our gender understanding. Let me say that. And again, because we thought, well, women are not imams, so then that means khalas, they're not in the masjid. And so we also thought, like, if women are in front, you know, there's this debate about can she teach? But we didn't have that. We didn't have that. The prophetic example is that absolutely we know that that direct companions of the Prophet sallallahu alaihi wasallam learned directly from his wife Aisha radiallahu ta'ala. Right. So that being one thing. Another thing I would say has to do with, I guess, more or less the way then women also began to, I would say, internalize some of that understanding. There were less opportunities for women to teach publicly, right? Because if you have this understanding that women are not public figures inside of masajid, then you begin, if that's what women have always seen, then you won't have women aspiring to such things, right? If you grow up, if little girls grow up only seeing men teach, right? Like the imam and the scholars. So they don't actually know that that's something that they can aspire to. Even though they're 60 to 70% of the students, of those who were learning. But to be able to say, I want to teach this deen, right? I want to teach, you know, I also want to go to the highest levels of teaching, you know, whether it's tafsir of Quran or I want to teach fiqh. Have we as a community provided opportunities for those who have gone to higher studies? Are there positions and roles for them to play within the community? Right? Otherwise, it becomes something that they studied, right? Hungrily and wanting to benefit community. But we didn't give space for them based upon our own limited understanding of the roles of women in community. So then, of course, over time, you're going to see a fall away, right? You're going to see those little girls grow up to feel disappointed by their communities and feel like, well, there's no place for me to offer my contribution. Right? And so as we begin to develop more and more Islamic institutions and seminaries, where women can play a role, where women do find themselves able to benefit the community with the knowledge that they've acquired, you will find more and more women coming to the forefront, right? Basically, because we didn't create space for them, they stopped showing up.
1: And I'm not forgetting about that last part, which was my personal opinion. I'd love to hear that as well.
0: Well, what happens is that if you don't feel empowered, and a part of empowerment is just based upon what you see, right? So if I don't see women teaching Islam, if I don't see women in the masjid, specifically in what I would consider the house of Allah, if I don't see women valued in those places, then I'm going to say, I don't feel validated.
1: It's not for me.
0: It's not for me, right? It's not for me. I don't feel validated inside of Muslim spaces. And so not only are they not going to show up in aspects of scholarship, they're going to eventually stop showing up, right? And then what you're going to see is I need to go somewhere else to feel a part of community. I'm going to just build some other space where I can feel a sense of belonging. And so I think without realizing it, we have silently silenced the female voices in our community and not given them permission, sometimes vocally as well, and not given them permission to show up in full. And so they have taken their talents elsewhere. So you see a large amount of Muslim women who are teaching in public schools. You see them as, you know, CEOs in office spaces. You see them as, you know, you see them in leadership and every role in society on let's say, in full, right? So that's one aspect of it. But we're not seeing them show up in full as much because we haven't told them, we haven't presented them with the value that our Prophet sallallahu alaihi wasallam instructed us, and Allah subhanahu wa ta'ala instructed us that they were. Another thing is that we have pretty much, you know, constructed a narrative around femininity within the Muslim community that true happiness lies in being a housewife and being a mother. And don't get me wrong, I love my home. I love being married. I love my children. I love raising them. It's a role that should never be diminished. As people are building buildings as architects, or people are building Fortune 500s as financial analysts, I think to build human beings is a far more important role to play. So I never want to dismiss the great role that only women can do as a mother. Yet, if we were to say that that is her only role, if we were to, then we are, not only are we missing out, but then we're also limiting the capacity for how far our community can grow and expand and progress, because we've basically tried to convince generations of women that they have no other, that they have no other role except that which is related to their physical capabilities, right? As opposed to their spiritual and their mental capabilities and all of the gifts, that come with women in general, and with all of the talent, the individual unique talents that we have within the female population of our community. We haven't given, we haven't given them empowerment and said that we are ready to receive you.
1: Mm-hmm. I want to go back a little bit to that point where you said, you know, when we don't provide spaces for women to excel and to, you know, have roles within our community, they'll find those roles elsewhere. And I find that to be so like true and poignant. I also feel like on the flip side, if they do seek roles within our community, there's almost like kind of unspoken rules as to how they ought to like behave and speak and, you know, what lines shouldn't be crossed. And so I'm just wondering.
0: Time spoken rules.
1: or spoken rules. So I kind of just want to touch on that a little bit and get kind of your take on what kind of might be some of the challenges that face women like yourself, who do choose to kind of, take up that space and to take up those roles. And, I'm sure at a lot of cost to yourself. Can you tell us a little bit about that?
0: I mean, you really just hit it on the head, is that a lot of times women face these dynamics where there is definitely a very low glass ceiling in terms of how high they can raise or elevate within our community. And again, this has... How did we get there? Because the truth is, I would have to say in general, we have internalized a lot of the societal views, right? That come with colonization and that mentality. And we took it to another level, right? We then tacked on certain religious understanding to it. That makes sense. We begin to translate certain verses and translate certain hadith in a way that actually reinforced some of those erroneous ideas, to be honest with you. And so when you have something that is a social idea and then you reinforce it, right, with a religious understanding, then of course you're going to hold on to that understanding with a much stronger grip. And so and that has to do with women's behavior. Sadly, one of the things about Western ideology over time is they are obsessed with two things. They are obsessed with women's behavior and they're obsessed with women's dress, right? And women's social etiquettes. And their obsession with women's dress and social etiquettes have, just really seeped deep into the Muslim psyche. And so, you know, the idea that women must, if they are not silent, and again, this comes from a particular verse in the Bible, that if women are not silent in religious spaces, then they at least must be quiet. Yeah. Why? If they're not silent, then they must at least be quiet. and to push back on that even gently or lovingly, to say, I'm not interested in taking over. And I'll speak to that for a minute. One thing about colonization is that there becomes a fear within the male population, the fear of being replaced, right? The fear of, well, where can I exercise my full self? And, you know, we'll just say within the colonizer psyche, women, you know, whether it's women or immigrants, right? They're taking over my jobs. They're taking over my, you know, they're taking over. It's fear-based. And so the same thing exists with women. Like, are you going to try to take my position? I'm not able to exercise myself fully in power in society. So at least give me my mosque, right? Or at least give me my religious space. And so again, the fear that that women have suffered as a result of other people thinking, you're going to take over the space. You want to emasculate me within religious space, as opposed to most women never intended or never wished to emasculate the men in their presence. They usually want to stand beside them and build the community that's meant to be built. And we never looked at Khadija radiallahu ta'ala an in her wealth or her status, nor Aisha radiallahu ta'ala anha for her knowledge, as someone who would replace the Prophet sallallahu alaihi wasallam, but that someone or any of the women, whether that's, you know, Nafisa, right? Ayman on the battlefield. We never looked at these female sahabas as if they somehow were going to erase the role or the value of the male sahaba, as opposed to their presence and their voice and their contribution and the role that they played only served to enhance our community. They only served to make us more whole, more circumspect, more full in our understanding, more hopeful for our families, even more spiritually grounded, because we understood that the voice of a woman is not the same as the voice of a man. The perspective of a woman is not the same as the perspective of a man. And so therefore, when we work together, right, then now we have community, right? That when both are working side by side, now we're stronger, right? That we're so much more unified, so much more sound, so much more solid when we're working side by side to build community. But I think that sadly, our men have been fed a fear-based education, a fear-based model of building community. And the more we research the community of the Prophet sallallahu alaihi wasallam, the more we investigate the Quran and how Allah azza wa jalla describes that the Muslim men and the Muslim women, the believing men and the believing women, are the supporters and helpers and the allies of each other, the more we live these realities of these verses, then we truly, truly allow our hearts to be of the Prophet, less hold on fear of being replaced by women. I've never known a woman who wanted to replace men in this space. I only know women who wish to be included and to part of and stand with. And so I will say, everyone is not, and what I have to be 1000% honest, the men in community who supported me, about the men who actually stood in space for me, and the reason why they could stand in space for me and space be made for me, because they were men who were about who they were, that they were men who knew their own worth, feel intimidated. Presence. So, you know, honest, even though it's not that I myself to hear the concept of me, Ab Sheikha, actually by Imam Ami Muhammad, who's a you know, a very masculine, right? A man insecure in his name, who demanded that other men, male, you know, like my Sheikha's, and it's not, I just look at it as a, not as any reality. But he's, and I push back and say, no, please.

0: please don't shame me that way. He was saying what you've endured for. You have a right to be called that, and I they call you that. It's by a man. When I think about how I ever came to art, it's because Imams, right? And like Brother Fozan, who said, we will bring women to and put them forms and on stages where thousands can. So I know the likes of Imams who cheers me on before I go on stage, who's there to make offer me and cheer me up when I come on stage. You know, I have to give it. I never want to think that I have lumped them in as if all men are the same. I have to say, there are a lot of them along my journey who have championed in many ways. Brothers, boys, places where people thought, you know, fancy women. There were men who stood by me and created forms and allowed me to contribute, to be a part of the community. And to be honest, in my experience, I focus on those men and the ones who wish that I be in. I don't give them what you don't want to grow. So I don't have time focusing, you know, those who wish for me quiet. I try to fulfill with those who wish for me.
1: I love that. I absolutely love that, mashallah. I love that mindset of abundance when it comes to community placement. And I think that's very, very powerful. And mashallah, may Lord, all those men that you've been so many more that you did, who yes. kind of were on that path and journey with you. And I, you know, you mentioned that very beginning of the who Salam had made like a for women.
0: Yes.
1: To hear, because the Sahaya went up to the Prophet and asked him, you have this time with the men, but don't get a share, right?
0: Yes.
1: And so of that, and to think of like what to be the Kitai Salam, reality of some of the ways where the kind of companions go to the Prophet and be like, what about this? What about this? What about us? What about, you know, in actions? So I kind of want to bring a circle and say, oh, if we look at community with that mindset of abundance, with that like, example that we've seen from him, alayhi wasalam, and wives and the canyons and the fields, what does the future like in a community abundance? In a time when, alhamdulillah, like, you have places like Qalam and there's so many like of scholars in the who are both out of the West and institutions that in the next 10, 20 years, you know, tens of Aishas and, you know, so, inshallah, what does that like? Would you
0: keep sharing? It looks vibrant. It looks full. It's dynamic. Because now you have access to so much more talent, so much more brilliance. When women are creativity, it's a community of it's a community. Little girls up and what they aspire to, they can actually achieve because there's to those who did it before them. You have more more expanded understanding of Deen because they've heard two different sides. Right? You have couple more. Are united in their marriages because they're not only listening, and the women aren't listening to the women, but they actually hearing both sides of an understanding. And so I think that when both have equal access and are able to really contribute, then you have this community, men and women, and you're all in. And so if they're all in present in community, they'll all be present in the guidance and governance of that community. Mentioned, you know, I find it so. So one that, as you mentioned, these are verses about women who side by side the Prophet, but so who questioned the Allah sallallahu alaihi wasallam, even asking questions that we ask, right? So in some cases, Aisha or both of them together, the Prophet sallallahu alaihi wasallam, about Allah's genuine Quran, right? Asking about just grammar in Quran, and the Prophet giving an answer like it's inclusive. If you say Aulan, it means give them. And like, I'm not fully satisfied. So then Allah revealing to Ahzab, Muslimin, Muslimin, Mu'minin, Mu'minat, to the end of the ayah. What's so beautiful and pertinent of that is that we're not just talking about beings are in the prophetic community and those who are from the prophetic tradition are inclusive of, you know, in that way, men and women, but also subhanahu wa ta'ala. I feel this verse because of a question of a woman. Right? Only one. Because a woman was happy with her husband. Like, there's a reason why Allah subhanahu wa ta'ala is so inclusive. In three aspects of the Quran. One, in terms of mentioning women in the Safa and Marwa. Who made Safa and Marwa? Between the two mountains. This is the Raja. We find that Holy City is built around the actions of our mother. How can we complete our deen? That's what we did. Safa and Marwa is so inclusive. Of the stations of

0: women in the country. But he's so inclusive also as it relates to legal, white aspects. Like title is based upon that I lost her bracelet, right? And searching for it and there was no water. And so Allah revealed tayammum because there's enough water. Because Aisha lost her, right? Even bringing into the matter. And then lastly, a response to women's cry and questions and concerns. That is, I'm listening, I'm responding. And from the high level, from your news, from your stories, for me, wait and permit you, I'm here for you. You are up of this. So who are we to undo greatness?
1: I feel like there's nothing else that I could pause on. Jazakallah khair, Aisha, for sharing all of this and wisdom with us, for painting for us picture of what in our communities. Very, very by all you've mentioned, but I am very heartened in our future, inshallah. I think, inshallah, we're the bigger and more inclusive and more communities, inshallah, our future. And I'm sure it will be there every step. So jazakallah khair. All you, and for spending time here today. Alhamdulillah. We're very grateful for your...
0: Allahumma barik may preserve you.
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5: So it is your midwinter and we are looking at making generational patterns, recognizing inherited but choosing a healthier forward. Now, we make our beliefs and coping mechanisms we carry into it are shaped long before we reach it. Some are and life-giving was our inherited that can quietly influence our relations, our parenting, our self-worth, and choices we make there. The interesting news is that while we inherit certain patterns, we are not certain to repeat, recognizing where they come and understanding affect us, we can make conscious choices lead to health-fulfilling lives. Evening with us, breaking generational patterns, recognizing inherited beliefs and choose healthier ways forward. Joining us is Fahrenza's clinical worker, who will help us unpack how generational patterns, why they persist, how awareness, healing, intention action can impact to create their legacy for us and for the future generations. Assalamu alaikum and welcome.
6: Assalamu alaikum wa rahmatullah.
5: Alhamdulillah, good.
6: Alhamdulillah.
5: What, did you break your phone or something?
6: What? I decided to take a bit of it.
5: And I was
6: my notes. Alhamdulillah.
5: And good. I was about to one.
6: Shabir as well.
5: But okay, alhamdulillah. So what do we mean by generational patterns and how do they develop families?
6: Generational patterns only refers to behavior or emotional response passed from parent to child. And this is often done consciously. And there's a lot of opponents who often refer to it, or else refer to money, conflict, emotional responses, affection, and self. Anything that happens in every single family. Now, it's very important that we understand generational patterns can be good, can also be or dangerous as well. In many of our prophets who approached their nation, their people, when they approached with Tawheed, the one Allah, one Lord, one God, the responses that often receive what, but our fathers before us, as before them, did.
5: Correct.
6: And

0: that can be a very impact in these past generations. And there's good at home. Just a little bit more on the difficulties, challenging nuance around generational paths. Very important as well, the not necessarily conversations that are had, modeling behaviors or patterns observed by children, rather told that this is what we do at this discussion. Yeah. The important showing that we good behavior, behavior with our children, with others, because do what they say.
1: True.
0: And these are repetitions across all generations. So what ends up happening is it becomes normal.
1: Yeah.
0: Right? But it is the responsibility to question. Critiquing is very important for Islam. Subhanallah, I would say that Islam is probably the very few religions that actually ask Allah subhanahu wa ta'ala in the Quran to do not ponder thought and critical thinking. Despite any behavior feeling very normal to us, it is important for us to question where this comes from and what does this mean. Sometimes good intention, what a behavior is, over multiple generations, the year gets slightly adjusted, and then we're threading the lines, what may be halal, may be haram, or what may be bad. So that is very important, and I really appeal to our listeners to very, very clearly and critically at any kind of behavior we've inherited from our parents or our elders, and we need to ask why, Siddhartha, when we have this burning question that we always speak and refer to, and the question is, why are the way we are? And that comes from our parents. Even often, I'd say 95% of what we do, what we have learned is from parents, but we also be very critical and very open when it comes to behaviors. We need ourselves, is this actually good or is bad?
1: It's true about what you're saying. Our biggest, I suppose to myself when I say this, I think our biggest problem is that we grew up with our granny, so obviously the nation had said they do sometimes for different things. I think what we omitted to ask is, are we doing this? What happens is our parents carry that, it gets down to the children on with it, and when children start questioning, they don't have an answer. They think that is the worst of all. Like, for example, I mean, is this, I don't even know where this comes from. Every year on the 10th of March, my granny make me a candle, a knife, burn it on top, black, actually big deal, apply the kajal to your eyes, candle, and with a banana.
0: Okay, interesting.
1: But I have no idea why we did it, because I never asked her. It is my fault. Yes. So I think that's not even the religious thing, that is just got passed down from generation. But like I said, my biggest was, why are we doing this?
0: There's a funny story, and quite often mention this, sometimes in a joke, but also to today's topic. So the story got that a husband and husband to the shop to buy because the wife is dish, right? And the wife insists that she needs to make the dish in this particular dish. What would you call it?
1: Oh, Pyrex dish.
0: Pyrex, let's call it a Pyrex dish. She insists it needs to be, this is the little way. And then asks the mom, how does this particular dish? And she says, amount of ingredients, this particular dish, it needs to be made in this party because this is the traditional way, this is the...
1: Wow.
0: Then the husband goes to the and he order the same thing, same answer, it needs to be this way because this right way. And mother, still alive, very, very old, asks her, how do you cook this dish? And so the answers received from the traditions. She looks at him and she says, the only reason why I make this dish is this is the open foot in my oven. You understand how we very, very easily misunderstand or misrepresent what could be right, what could be wrong.
1: Yeah.
0: And that is very important. And on this discussion, I had a session with a very good client who's an him. And many questions I reach out to him. One of the questions was, how often do we find that our cultural norm intersects with our beliefs.
1: Yeah.
0: Right? Where do we draw? Where do we become aware? Or rather, what is religion and what is culture?
1: Yeah.
0: Because sometimes when something is culturally, it merges religion.
1: Mm.
0: And we end up practicing our religion in a way that is actually a lot by our, right?

0: And maybe that the act itself or the act is not necessarily a... Mm. We need to know at point or which comes of that or that behavior is actually not much the religion, but the cultural influence that is now generations. We in South Africa, we are extremely diverse, full of different cultures. You know, you have your Indian, your Malay, and, you know, from the Javanese, all these different cultures. And we do what we know. I actually did a video recently, my friend in the WhatsApp group. It's one of these liches that, that we see in the Cape Malay culture. And it was being sung by a group of youth in Indonesia.
1: Okay.
0: And perhaps a little bit different, almost exactly the same. And it goes to show that when they were brought down as here, carried on the tradition they knew then.
1: Correct.
0: But we don't know what are these liches that we're singing at the from the slaves who brought down with very strong Cape Malay culture in particular. And it's interesting to understand, for those who have seen that video, origins of our culture, which is this amalgamation, this so many different things. It's a very interesting concept.
1: Wow, that clip out loud. I also don't like, with us, the tradition, we had this called a chiksana, which normally plays on a Wednesday afternoon or something like that. And that chiksana is where a girl gets mixed with coconut and like it completely fade man's body, the whole, and obviously it's only for women, so it's all the aunties and that will come and do it. And many people knew why they did it. The whole reason we do it, it's cultural. It's so that natural beauty can come out healthy and the coke is a little into. So it's basically beautifying you so that the day you're married and all of that nude comes out. It's like quite intricate. This thing that is gone generation to generation, that even the latest generation still carries on with it. I mean, that's part of the culture. That is what we love. And that's a time when we have a lot of fun, you know. So the time also when we do a gift for the thing that will be taking place a week or two for the actual wedding. Because then we have Mendi night. It's the wedding day. So it's like all just... Except the dhik we have, I mean, that is purely Islamic, as it is to wish of the best, but everything is
0: culture.
1: And without that, it's like, what are we celebrating?
0: Exactly. The question is, this ties also into what we're discussing now. We be doing what we had we not learnt from our grandparents before. So this in conversation was, I find questioning in a critical manner, but rather as a derived from, there must have been, it comes to culture, but culture, there must have been people who decide that they are going to do something. And how has it changed over time? Maybe that we have a form of act of it that is complete to how it started.
1: Correct.
0: Right? And perhaps how it's could have been bad and became good, we kind of adjusted it over time. Or it could have been, we have adjusted it.
1: Correct.
0: You know, so nuanced, so complex. The question itself is very interesting because the possibilities are extreme, you know, and sometimes to go multiplications up, and unfortunately that is not a possibility.
1: True.
0: This is why I think it's also before, I love having the conversations with because they, despite they may not even knowing, they also have a completely different perspective on why something is done.
1: Yeah.
0: And itself is so beautiful.
1: You know, you talk an elderly aunt passed away, she was in 9, but before she passed away, so last I had to take my cousin, sitting and looking, and then I started on questions, because we don't really know my grandma, paternal grandfather, all is that he's their own son. So I asked her, so is he really their only son, are there other siblings I know about? And she explained everything to us so beautifully, and she put every context. So I said, okay, now I understand, now I know where to go and which way not go. But I mean, all things, and you can get it from the elderly people, you can't get it from the youngsters, they don't know what we're talking about. It comes to, and coming back to our topic, what about domestic abuse?
0: I can't be asking this question. As I was driving, I was thinking about this, because into this evening, whenever I had this client who is victim of abuse, is the abuser, my first always tell me of the other parent. Right, so let's say it's a husband who's abused wife. I know about his father, and 2-1, the father abused his wife. His father's father and his father. There are certain patterns can make assumptions,
1: correct.
0: Right? And I would say that is

0: making a judgment, or rather it's but an informed judgment, because based on historical date, we can actually see that there are very strong connections, and there would be exceptions to the rule where there may be an abuser whose parent wasn't abusive. But more often than not, there is that connection that we find, that pattern of behavior. Because remember, when we are growing up, whatever we see, right, the lens that we look through is, we don't necessarily look through a lens of good and bad.
1: Correct.
0: Everything we see our parents doing, right, that informs us that this is the type of behavior that I need to model. So it becomes, again, it becomes something that is normal. So it's almost a shock to the system when we explain to somebody that this is not normal behavior, right? The emotional response to any kind of stimulus that makes them feel angry or frustrated, to what I would maybe clarify as or define as a healthy relationship, right? Objectively a healthy relationship would be to have a conversation around it. But to that child or that person who witnessed that emotional response to that stimulus being violence, then they believe that is how I need to respond to this particular thing. And those things are passed down generation by generation. I always say that those who can break negative generational patterns, they are absolutely amazing, because they can't necessarily guarantee, but there is a strong chance that within their lineage, that negative behavior can be stopped almost entirely. Almost entirely, as long as that behavior is not modeled again, and kids are educated on why that particular behavior is unhealthy and harmful.
1: But then also, you get kids that witness this behavior towards their parent and vow and promise to themselves that they would never do that. Just out of curiosity, have you ever come across a female abuser, a female that abused husband and the children?
0: Many, many. In fact, female abusers are actually quite common. It looks different, right? So males and females, right, generally, again, and there would be exceptions to the rule, males and females model aggression differently. Right, males are more likely to become physically violent. Physically violent. Females exercise their aggression in a different way. Females engage in things like gossip and backbiting, right? And the reputational harm. Reputational harm is a very important thing as well. So a man is more likely to, I'm going to destroy you now. With a female, I'm going to destroy you in a way that everybody sees you as destroyed as well, which can sometimes be even more harmful. So those are the ways that that men and women act out these behaviors differently. The reason why you will notice also that men are a little bit more cautious in getting into altercations is because it can become ugly in that way, where somebody can actually physically get harmed or killed. With women, the consequences are a little bit different, right? It's almost softer to backbite somebody. Not that it's good, but it's softer to gossip behind somebody's back. But with men, they are very cautious, because a physical altercation can lead to absolutely anything. So there are definitely differences, but female abuses very much. So when it comes to wives or women, it's more the or women to men.

0: you know, to be the way that he is. He needs to have a backbone, and why can't he react, etc. I mean, those are real scenes, isn't it?
1: It happens all the time. It happens all the time. I deal with that quite often, to be honest with you. It is more common than we actually think. It is a very, very common thing. I've seen, obviously, both men and women, but I've seen, based on the question, I've seen many men who are completely defeated by the women in their lives or their wives because they are being emotionally and verbally abused every single day.
0: So do you blame a woman or a man if they, you know, if they've gone through this and they're getting out of it via getting divorced or whatever? Do you blame a man and or a woman, for that matter, to be skeptical about getting married again?
1: Absolutely. Absolutely. I wouldn't use the word skeptical, but I would use the word cautious. They may be overly cautious, right? Once we've experienced a difficulty, then we need to look over our shoulder and ensure that we don't find ourselves in that position again. And that's part of learning and growing. It's very unfortunate for the experience that they have gone through. But many women and men who have been abused, they think twice about getting into a relationship again. It's not that they don't want to get into a relationship. They are just cautious about the risks of potentially falling into a relationship where they are on the receiving end of such behavior again.
0: Yeah, I can actually vouch for that as well, don't worry. And many of us inherit beliefs and behaviors without even realizing it. What are some common examples of unhealthy patterns that are passed down from one generation to the next? And I'm sure that there's a lot of unhealthy patterns.
1: There are many. I want to not focus, but I really want to start with the emotional suppression.
0: Oh, gosh, yes.
1: And what we find is that there is a huge disparity between the generations when it comes to speaking about feelings and processing and working through feelings together. Now, no fault to the older generations. Again, it's a behavior that was passed down, that was perceived to be normal. When we are struggling with something, whether emotional, financial, whatever it may be, we don't speak about it, because speaking about it, which may equate to complaining about it, may then result in looking weak. Right, so a lot of the older generation, they were taught that when they are struggling with something, you eat it up and you carry on. There is some good in it, but there's also a lot of challenges that comes with it as well. And unfortunately, what that doesn't allow, it doesn't allow important conversations to be had, right? And we know that without conversations, we can never get to a point of understanding. And what is exceptionally difficult is when someone who grew up in a family of communicators marries somebody who is not a communicator.
0: That
1: becomes a very difficult thing, because now you are used to communicating when you are struggling with something, working through something, having an outlet, but now you are married to somebody where I don't discuss feelings, right? This is something that's completely foreign to me. Again, not to the fault of that person, but they are now not used to it. Again, this is where different norms within families come in again. And that is often passed down generation to generation to generation. I would say that the younger generation, there's a little bit more hope when it comes to that, because the younger generation, again, has grown up where having these conversations, emotional conversations, is a norm. And that is absolutely excellent, because it's less frustration, it's more understanding, it's more compassion, right? More empathy. And that is a very, very important thing. However, on the flip side, the older generations that were taught to suppress emotions and suppress their feelings, it also taught them to be very resilient, you know, to pick yourself up and carry on and move on, because at the end of the day, things need to be done.
0: True.
1: Life moves on. So I wouldn't say it is it's a 50-50, but there's a little bit of good in each.
0: Definitely. It's like, you know, if I think about my generation now, where we at now, we are at that stage where we are now becoming grandparents, but we try our best. You know, once there's a daughter-in-law in the house, it's very difficult for two women to be in the same kitchen.

0: We all know that two women cannot
1: we
0: run
1: had
0: a kitchen.
1: An entire segment on this.
0: Exactly. We definitely cannot compete. But the sad part comes in when your son and your daughter-in-law live on their own, and yet the daughter-in-law blames the mother for everything. How does one actually deal with that? Because if you look at it from my generation perspective, we are at that point in our lives where we know what we went through when we were married. We know the pros and the cons, and we don't want to repeat them. So our thing is put them on their own, and then the mother and father's not involved. And yet the daughter-in-law will still have a problem. Like... I think this is a conversation we had off-air, isn't it?
1: Amongst many conversations, absolutely.
0: And also, like, you know, this is a place also where she now dominates the house, and she will tell him when they can go and visit his parents.
1: I'll give you an example, Sitara, right? I actually know somebody who got married and immediately his wife had a problem with his in-laws. And what I later came to find out, you know, he confided in me. Mm. What I later came to find out is that her mother informed her that you need to keep a distance from your in-laws and always ensure that you, you know, you are kind of blunt and just to the point and don't really build a relationship with them. And without knowing, right, because he doesn't know the background of his mother-in-law, I can almost very much assume that she probably had, the mother probably had a very difficult relationship with her in-laws.
0: Correct.
1: Now, out of love and care, she is appealing to her daughter to be cautious. But she's also kind of robbing her of an opportunity to first learn who her in-laws are.
0: Exactly.
1: And again, that is patterns that were passed down, unfortunately. What we call it, generational trauma sometimes. Generational trauma is something that is passed down. You know, what we teach or what we warn our children about is often things that we have gone through.
0: True. That is so true.
1: But the reality is there may be a good opportunity for them in that, and we just got the short end of the stick when we went through it.
0: Yeah.
1: So, and I know the in-laws also quite well, and I know them quite well, and they are actually amazing people.
0: And that
1: I feel very sorry for them. Amazing people.
0: That is a sad part of all.
1: But her mother coaxed her into believing that this is how you need to be as a daughter-in-law. Whereas the opportunity for having a really good relationship with her in-laws were now lost because of that. And again, it's her mother. So she's going to take her mother's word.
0: And then obviously she's going to teach that to her son or to her daughter.
1: Hopefully not. Hopefully she's listening to us.
0: But that is actually quite sad because, I mean, I always said I wish I had a relationship with my mother-in-law the way I had with my mom. And I always said, when my son was alive, I always said the day he comes to me to say he wants to get married, the first thing I'm going to tell him is, no problem, go ahead. First get your own house. You're not staying with me. But I mean, if one thinks about that, that is what
1: that's also something that's being passed down.
0: Exactly.
1: Because of your experience.
0: But the thing is, it's better for them to be on their own. And then the sad part of it is you still get blamed for things that you never did. So you don't win. Even as a woman, you don't win. You know, I mean, it is like so sad how all of this conversation comes about with Fakhri and myself, even when we're off air and we have this in deep conversation, and then we forget to make notes about it. Okay, so...
1: Every week.
0: How do childhood experiences and family dynamics shape the way we think about ourselves, relationships, success, conflict, and even love?
1: Our earliest relationships become our blueprint, our guide for love, for trust, and again, conflict, right? Which is the one that we often focus on the most, because conflict often has the greatest adverse consequences. And very importantly, we need to know why we are reacting strongly to something and why we are not reacting, or rather lesser for another thing, right? And that kind of takes us into the conversation of triggers. And again, this can also be passed down generation to generation. Right. There are certain things that our parents teach us are conversations to have or behaviors to have and conversations to not have and behaviors to not have. Our childhood is such an important and powerful stage of our lives. We speak about relational psychology. Again, this ties into the question, why are we the way we are? There are certain experiences that evoke certain feelings and emotions and the memories that come with that as well. And that can be good and it can also be bad. Childhood is so important that we need to be hypersensitive or hyper-focused on what we teach our children in their formative years. Because they will model that behavior.
0: Definitely.
1: Every single thing they see, they will do that. So that is both it's both something to be cautious about, but again, it's also an amazing opportunity. I like to use the example of a blender. You can choose what you put in that blender.
0: Correct.
1: And then you can also choose when you put that press that button for everything to mix together. Right? So we always need to ask ourselves, what are we putting in that blender? Because ultimately, our children are going to model that behavior. They are going to become what they see. But also, the lens to which they perceive or look at the world is also entirely on us. Right?
0: True.
1: If we have a certain way of thinking or a general way of thinking for certain categories of life, then they are going to adopt that lens as well. So if we think of, let's use an example of sexism, right? Or what is the term that is being used now? I'm kind of losing it now. We males have a negative perspective on women. I can't get to the term, but we know what we know what we are speaking about, right? So if a parent were to constantly speak in the negative or in the positive about a particular topic throughout that child's life, whenever they are faced with that topic, they are going to respond to it, look at it through that particular lens. So if we have a bigot, right, a man who is completely anti-female, females are this and females are that and females can never do anything right. Whether if that father, right, focused maybe on three or four things constantly in the negative, that child could very easily be presented with 20 different things about a woman, but because he's looking through that lens, each and every one of it may be in the negative light as well, because he was then taught that women are this.
0: Correct.
1: Right? Again, on the flip side, there is the opportunity to teach him something in the positive, right? Something I mentioned this on a previous show, subhanAllah, this was a really amazing learning for me, was to always assume positive intent. Always assume positive intent. Always keep that at the back of your mind. And again, coming back to what we discussed at the beginning, always think critically. Always ask ourselves the question. If we find ourselves leaning and more inclined toward a certain belief, we need to ask ourselves before we become fully engrossed in that. In fact, we should never ever become fully engrossed in an ideology, otherwise become ideologues. Then regardless of evidence or research that is being presented to us, you know, we are now stubborn because this is the belief that we have, and we are unable to change it. So flexibility and critical thinking is very important, because we never want to find ourselves having a false belief of the world for our entire lives.
0: And we don't want that for our children or our grandchildren, for the fact. Okay, here's a question that has come in, and it says, Assalamu alaikum. I know of a man who has had multiple marriages only to find out later that his mom was abused by both of her husbands. To what extent is abusive behavior generic? And then it says, is gender abuse also culture related? Example, Indian men make slaves out of their wives.
1: Both. Okay, so the answer to that question is both. I think that very important to make the distinction between inherited in terms of our biology or our DNA, but rather learned behavior, absolutely. Again, what we see, what our parents model, we believe that that is the right way. Mm. Earlier in the show, we spoke about responding to certain triggers or stimulus. If we are angry, correct, this is how we respond. Mm. So if a husband grew up seeing his father always respond violently to his anger, then that son would believe that this is how I respond as well. And this becomes normal, very, very normal. And then the second point that the listener made was about cultural, inheriting cultural behaviors as well. Absolutely, there are definitely cultures where violence towards women is completely normal, right? And even to the women themselves, this is a norm. This is how the men in our communities, in our society, or within our culture, this is how they treat our women, and this is how they respond to it. So the danger in that is that when something becomes normal, you don't question it again. You don't question it. The amount of times I've had a young client who was sexually abused, and I would need to then actually inform that client that what happened to you wasn't actually right.
0: Yeah.
1: Because they grow up believing that that is normal. Mm. You know, family member or cousin or stranger abusing me, that is just normal behavior. And unfortunately, when they come to the realization of the true realization of what had happened to them, it can become extremely devastating for them. So absolutely, for both of the questions, yes, it can be definitely inherited. And there are definitely cultures where that is a norm.
0: Have you ever come across a person who came out of a home where abuse was the norm, but now since he's married and he's got children, his father is now telling him, but you mustn't ill-treat your wife that way. And yet that father's the one that did exactly the same to the mother.
1: I haven't come across a case like that in particular, but I would say that that there are two ends of the spectrum. Mm. Either, and let me rather not say either, but in most cases it would be, I'm going to model the same behavior that I see my father or my mother were modeling, or I'm going to do the complete opposite, right? So, in fact, pedophilia.
0: Oh, gosh.
1: Pedophilia, another important topic. There are many cases where pedophiles were themselves abused as children.
0: Correct.
1: Right? So some would then model that behavior and others would become activists against that behavior. Mm. Right? And then there will obviously be those who, you know, obviously they're silent in realizing their trauma and they live with it. They may not speak to anybody about it. But there are those extremes, the ends of the spectrum where I'm going to become an activist against this because I didn't want anyone else to go through what I went through. Again, this is an example. It can be related to others as well. And then there are those who become they become what the abuser was to them.
0: Sure, that's actually quite sad. And I mean, it's when you talk about, you know, I know pedophilia is going to be a subject on its own. I mean, it's a sickening thing. But unfortunately, I did write it down in my Holy Grail book. So sometimes people say that's just how our family is. How do we distinguish between healthy family traditions and harmful patterns that need to be challenged? I think you just touched on it a little
1: bit
0: now.
1: Yes, let me just expand on that quickly. I think something that's very important is expanding our horizons. Mm. You know, social awareness is so important. Sometimes we become so caught up in our social bubble, we don't intermingle with people from other cultures.
0: Yeah.
1: You know, let's say as an example, I'm a Cape Malay, and my social circle is just Cape Malays, right? Again, in South Africa, we are fortunate to have and having the opportunity to have access to so many different cultures. Mm. And the importance of that is to not only learn about what's happening in the world, but also relate that kind of to what's happening within your community as well. You know, there are good and there are bad behaviors in every single culture that there is. Mm. So I do appeal to everybody, you know, take the opportunity when you do find yourself. I'm not saying necessarily go to any area just for the sake of it.
0: Yeah.
1: But if you find yourself in the company of someone of a different culture, ask them questions without any judgments, just for the sake of learning. And that may even influence you or encourage you to think a little bit differently about your own culture as well. True. Because there may be things within your culture that's actually not good at all. And there may be things that are bad in your culture that you... there may be things that are good in your... or rather bad in your culture, where in comparing it to what you are learning from the different culture, you may then have a different perspective on as well. So cultural awareness is an extremely important thing, especially for young people, our children. It's important that they understand that not everybody lives the way they live.
0: True.
1: I'll give you an example, subhanAllah. I was driving on the R300, and this was during the genocide. Well, it's still ongoing, but the height of the genocide in Gaza in 2023. And I was driving on the R300, and Googs was on my left. And my daughter asked me, did Israel bomb there? Because look how these homes look. And initially I chuckled, because look what she's relating it to. But then I took the opportunity to actually tell her, that my love, this is actually how these people live. You know, not everybody has a home like mom and dad. Not everybody has a car like mom and dad. Not everybody goes to a school that you go to. It's very important, because from that they be also teaching them gratitude.
0: Correct.
1: And what that may eventually, inshallah, translate to is that when she has children, hopefully she would also intentionally maybe drive through an area that we are not used to, so she can teach her children as well. You know, this is how these people live again, right? And not necessarily right or wrong, but just different.
0: But just look at how she was thinking.
1: Mm.
0: I mean, I would never have thought about it, but I mean, here's this young child asking you, did Israel bomb them? I mean...
1: Exactly, because it's shacks and...
0: Exactly.
1: Exactly. And if I'm not mistaken, I think it was maybe after like a rainstorm, so there was quite a lot of sheets lying on the ground and stuff. And alhamdulillah, I took that opportunity to teach her that this is how the... This is again...
0: It's a norm for
1: this
0: them.
1: This is again normal for them. Exactly. Mm. I would love to have a conversation with these beggars at the robots, both with the children as well as their parents, because I tend to believe that to them it's completely normal, waking up, peak hour traffic, and then going to the robot, and then begging, getting your pay for the day, and perhaps buying your bread and milk, whatever it may be, and then doing it the next day. So to us, it may again seem, so far-fetched,
0: True.
1: But to a child who was born in that, again, that is a normal thing. Yeah. So that is, again, a behavior or a way of life that has been passed down to a generation. And if you haven't been exposed to anything other than what you know, it becomes your normal. And that is always my concern for these children, because the possibilities are endless. There are opportunities, not as easily as other children, but there's always the opportunity to do something better with your life.
0: True. That's so
1: true. And I just always wish that I could have the conversation with them that, do you know, my child, there's this out there for you. This doesn't have to be your life. But then again, through what lens am I looking through?
0: Yeah, that's true.
1: And somebody again from the elite class would again look at me and say, Fakhri, do you know there's a better life out there? Somebody perhaps who's staying in Clifton or Camps Bay and looking at me driving my 2007 Polo and saying, there is a better life out there. So we need to almost ensure that we are not being judgmental, but rather just the opportunity to learn about different ways of life.
0: You know, one day I actually asked a domestic, her kids are well educated, they've got good jobs. They don't live with the parents. They live in beautiful areas. And I asked the domestic one day, why do you still do this work? Your children are there. Why don't you go stay by them? And then she says, you don't understand how many times they've begged me and my husband to come and live with them. But we can't. We're not used to that. We're not used to living with people that are above us. Even though the children tell them, don't ever think that way, because they wouldn't be where they are if it wasn't for the parents. But they can't. So living out in Khayelitsha or whatever, they feel comfortable because it's the way of life that they know.
1: I discovered this as well. I had a conversation many years ago. I think it was about the two or three students I was studying with who are from Khayelitsha. And they actually told me that many of them, right, many of them attend university. And they said that when they buy a home, they buy a home in the community.
0: Yeah.
1: Because that is what they know. They are comfortable with that.
0: Mm.
1: You know, again, through our lens,
0: yeah.
1: we would say, you know, you now get your degree, you get an amazing job. Get out of the community, you know, move somewhere else.
0: Yeah.
1: Again, it's the lens that we are looking through again. And that also may tie into generational patterns,
0: yeah.
1: right? My family, my parents and their parents, and they've all stayed here. Right, this is normal, right? So so I'm not going to change that. I haven't even had the thought of moving away from this because everyone in the community, even if they are educated, they stay within the community.
0: That is so true. And it's always very heartbreaking because you know that parents could have a different or better way of life. So what are some of the signs that someone may be repeating inherited emotional or behavioral patterns without recognizing it? We did speak about this, didn't we?
1: No, I think just repeat the question.
0: What are some of the signs that someone may be repeating inherited emotional or behavioral patterns without recognizing it? Earlier on we spoke about that, just how our family is.
1: I think with regards to this question in particular, when you encounter someone who is extremely stubborn in their behaviors or how they perceive things, how they respond to things, and they simply do not have the critical thinking or reasoning to be able to, firstly, they can't justify their behavior, right? That tells you already, this is what I've learned, this is what I know, and this is the type of behavior I model. And they lack flexibility, completely inflexible when it comes to that type of behavior. Then you know that this most likely was behavior that was passed down and passed down. By nature, as we get older, we become very stuck in our ways.
0: Yeah,
1: whatever makes us feel comfortable, we kind of stick to that. But we always need to ask ourselves, and this ties into emotional intelligence. And what is emotional intelligence in a very short, brief definition, is how our behaviors and our thoughts and what we do, how that impacts other people.
0: Yeah.
1: Right? And when we are emotionally unaware, we would do exactly what we feel is good, not really being cognizant of the fact that we are negatively impacting others as well. Again, it comes down to flexibility and reflection and being open-minded enough to actually question ourselves. And sometimes, or rather always, we need to question ourselves. I have often mentioned this on air, the practice of reflecting and really looking at yourself really critically, because we need to grow and develop as people. If we don't do these exercises frequently, then it would be to our detriment.
0: No, indeed, that is so. Can unhealed trauma in one generation affect the emotional well-being of future generation? If so, how does that cycle continue? That's quite an interesting question.
1: Absolutely. I think it very much ties into the previous question as well. We do what we know, and we stick to what we know, and we stick to our guns. Again, it always comes back to flexibility and critical thinking and trying to look at something very objectively. I used the example earlier in the discussion about the cultures that we find ourselves in, right? And I used the example of our religion and our culture and the intersection of the two. And I somehow always find myself enjoying the exercise of separating, trying as much as I can
0: to separate the two
1: and to move the one to the one side of the line and the one on the other side, and just to look at it objectively, especially when it comes to culture, just to look at it objectively. And very importantly, you know, again, the question of why we are the way we are, look at the language that we are speaking. Why are we speaking English? Right?
0: That's
1: because
0: so true.
1: Our parents spoke English to us, and their parents, or Afrikaans, or any other language.
0: Well, I mean, my granny only spoke Cockney to us.
1: Subhanallah.
0: So we had to learn answer and everything in Cockney.
1: Yes.
0: And today it's almost like a language that's really fading out.
1: It's dying out, yes.
0: Which is so sad.
1: Interesting, on this topic there's a framework called the Overton window.
0: Mm.
1: And the Overton window, if we just visualize, right, just picture a window, and within the window,